0: But both sides must take their time and get it right. So as of right now, there is no official deal yet, but there does seem to be significant movement that the U.S. and Iran are walking towards a two-step interim agreement.
1: A crack has turned up in that bulging tank at an aerospace company in Garden Grove outside of L.A. No sign of a leak gives hope that the contents may have turned into a solid and that the tank might not blow. Closest finish in Indy race history, Felix Rosenquist the winner, holding off David Malukas by just 0.02 of a second. This is ABC News. Ebola surveillance has been scaled up, and now more than 900 suspected cases have been identified in the Congo region of Africa, a place where civil war is raging, where people are fleeing. That includes health and humanitarian workers. The World Health Organization says 10 countries across Africa are at risk from the spread of Ebola, this disease which victims bleed out. The gunman who opened fire last night near a White House security checkpoint had a history of incidents and had been ordered to stay away from the White House grounds. ABC News contributor and retired Secret Service agent Don Mihalik.
2: This individual sounds like one of those that exhibited more violent behavior, and they addressed it as he kept showing up to the White House. They committed him, they arrested him, but it sounds like that there was a breakdown in some of the either the criminal justice system or the mental health system where this individual didn't get the attention and the help he needed.
1: The 21-year-old gunman was shot and killed by the Secret Service last night. I'm Wayne Cabot, ABC News.
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6: Down on the south end of town through Littleton, Santa Fe, both north and southbound roads closed at West County Line Road due to an accident. Police are detouring folks at Mineral Avenue. No time for reopening on this one. Otherwise, pretty clear drive throughout the Denver Metro. I-25 north and southbound showing highway speeds through town. The same goes for I-70 east and westbound flowing free to and from the DIA area. With traffic, I'm Mark Swan.
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20: It is the Ben Ferguson Show. Nice to have you with us on this hour two of the Ben Ferguson Show on this Memorial Day weekend. I hope you're having a great weekend with your family and your friends. But I also want to make sure we take a moment and just pause and say thank you to the men and women who protect, defend, and serve this country. And for so many families, this weekend is a moment of heartache as they remember someone that gave the ultimate sacrifice for this country. So never forget what this weekend is really all about. And we say thank you to everyone that protects and serves this great country. We are watching right now President Donald Trump's war on narco-terrorism expanding across multiple fronts and multiple countries at the exact same time. And it's sending shockwaves throughout Latin America. While so many are focused on what's happening in Iran, the president's doing an awful lot right here at home and very close to home as well. Now, this is no longer about drug smugglers running cocaine or fentanyl across our borders. According to U.S. prosecutors and intelligence officials, this is now about governments, political elites, cartel protection networks, money laundering operations, and corrupt officials who are allegedly helping the criminal organizations operate like shadow governments or even shadow states. Mexico freezes the accounts of governor wanted in U.S. on drug charges. The president there defending his innocence is a perfect example of what the president is actually up against. Now, you can also remember how all this escalated in Venezuela. I mean, it was just a couple months ago that Nicolas Maduro, the socialist strongman who ruled Venezuela for years, was captured in a dramatic U.S. operation, then brought to New York to face narco-terrorism charges. U.S. authorities accusing Maduro and members of his inner circle of helping turn Venezuela into what critics call the narco-state, where cartel activity, the corruption around it, and political power became deeply intertwined. You really couldn't have one without the other. Maduro, of course, and his wife and those around him are denying all those allegations. And we'll see exactly just how bad it is when he goes to court. But the crackdown on people like Maduro is widening. Perfect example is this week. One of Maduro's closest allies, the man often described as Maduro's money man, was suddenly deported to the United States of America as well. We've talked about him before. His name is Alex Saab, the Colombian-born businessman, quote-unquote businessman, who allegedly handled billions of dollars directly tied to Venezuela's regime's financial operations and, obviously, the narco-terrorist money. For years, Venezuela's socialist government treated Saab like royalty. They called him a diplomat. They portrayed him as a hero. Maduro's regime fought aggressively to protect him from U.S. prosecution. But now, the regime is effectively throwing him overboard to save themselves. And here's what makes this story even more shocking. After defending Saab for years as a loyal Venezuelan official, members of Venezuela's government, same ones that protected him, are now reportedly claiming his Venezuelan identification documents may have been fraudulent. Meaning Maduro's own top financial operator may have been using fake credentials while operating at the highest levels of government power. At least that's what they're trying to sell to the world now. Now, if you really think about how incredible that is, this was not some random businessman. This is a man tied directly to the president, to Maduro, to his inner circle. A man accused of helping move billions and billions of dollars. A man sanctioned by the United States of America. And a man who allegedly helped the regime evade

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4: But news that Iran and the U.S. are closer to a deal on reopening the strait and getting Iran to hand over its highly enriched uranium has oil lower by 5%. Bullets flew tonight outside of a Congolese hospital at the center of the worst Ebola outbreak in 10 years. People demanding the bodies of loved ones. 900 cases now suspected, 115 deaths. A bulging chemical tank in Orange County, California seems to be less likely to blow. Now that a crack has emerged, Fire Chief T.J. McGovern says that could be a good thing. Felix Rosenquist takes the Indy 500 by passing David Malukas on the last turn of the very last lap to win by 0.02 of a second. And that is the tightest margin in Indy history. This is ABC News. So many car shows and beach trips got completely washed away for so many Americans this soggy Memorial Day weekend so far. And more to come for some. However, ABC meteorologist Danny Beckstrom says some of us will be seeing a drier Monday.
5: Days of downpours all across the east. So the ground is saturated, but heavy rain does not let up from Louisiana to West Virginia. We have flood watches posted from New Orleans up through Atlanta, even as far north as West Virginia as the downpours continue. That flood threat focuses on the south, where the northeast gets one more push of moisture in the morning before finally some recovery as we warm up and dry out in the afternoon.
4: The Justice Department acknowledging now that it is taking down from its website news releases about criminal cases on January 6, saying the information is partisan propaganda. A super missile hit Ukraine's capital region for the first time, the third time Russia's used it during the war. Several are dead in the rubble, many wounded. The missile flies 10 times the speed of sound, so fast Russia says it can't be intercepted. I'm Wayne Cabot, ABC News.
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10: You're driving throughout the Denver Metro for the 9 o'clock hour. I-25 north and southbound showing highway speeds through town as well as up north into the Fort Collins area and down south through Castle Rock to Colorado Springs. Back to town, I-70 east and westbound flowing free to and from DIA. No complaints at west end of the High Country. On the south end, 225 north and southbound flowing free through Aurora and the Tech Center. With traffic, I'm Mark Swan.
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5: Deal enough to send oil futures lower, Brent crude back below $100 a barrel. 5% on the news that Iran and the U.S. are close to a deal on reopening the strait and getting Iran to hand over its highly enriched uranium. Another night in evacuation centers in Garden Grove, California, outside L.A. The crack that turned up in the huge bulging chemical tank could be a good thing. There's no sign of a leak, and there's hope that the contents have turned into a solid, and maybe the tank won't blow.
6: For days, officials have feared
5: the human eye could not have called this finish in Indy. Felix Rosenquist took the Indy 500, passing David Malukas on the last turn of the last lap to win by 0.02 seconds.
7: There was some wheel banging and some tire marks on the side pods, which is cool, but no one ended in the wall, and I think that's why it turned out to be such a great finish and such a show for the fans.
5: Closest finish in Indy race history. This is ABC News. California officials report Chevron is charging 60 to 80 cents per gallon above other gas stations. And so,
8: Governor Gavin Newsom has told Californians to avoid Chevron this holiday weekend. In a statement, Chevron is saying in part, "We urge Sacramento to take energy policy seriously and stop making life expensive for California drivers." Chevron makes no mention of President Donald Trump nor the war with Iran for the surge in prices, but that's who some local drivers are holding responsible.
9: You're fighting with the country that we're buying all the oil from. What do you think?
8: Glendale, Abigail Velez, ABC News.
5: A Florida woman says the same man who attacked her during a morning jog last year is back behind bars, accused of attacking her again on the very same stretch of road in Volusia County. 9 bald eagles have been found poisoned near a landfill in New Jersey. One has died. Wildlife officials think that they fed on uncovered carcasses of euthanized farm animals at the Warren County landfill. 6 of the 8 eagles have been released back into the wild. I'm Wayne Cabot, ABC News.
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18: 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Gary McNamara and Eric Harley talk about everything from politics to social issues and news of the day. 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
19: All across America, we are Red Eye Radio. He is Eric Harley and I'm Gary McNamara.
20: Hi.
19: The beginning of the show interrupted my reading.
20: Oh, yeah?
19: Did it?
20: What happened?
19: Well, I was reading this story from Fox News. Oscar-nominated filmmaker disappointed his AI girlfriend dumped him. Now, of course, you look at that, and the first thing you think of is clickbait, right? Well, I've got to...
20: Yeah.
19: And did it work for me?
20: Uh-huh.
19: It's like, yeah. I got to read
20: it. I got to click it.
19: I got to read this one. And dating in the digital era can't be easy, as one Oscar-nominated filmmaker learned the hard way. Paul Schrader, a screenwriter for classics like Taxi Driver and Raging Bull, revealed in a Facebook post that he had dabbled in developing an AI girlfriend. Now, as far as I'm concerned, if you're in, if that's where you are in life right now, you've got way too much time on your hands. Out of desire to understand male-female interaction in our matrix, this is a quote from him.
0: All right.
19: I procured an online AI girlfriend. What a disappointment.
0: You know what?
19: So, this clickbait was worth it just for that line.
0: Yeah.
19: So,
0: he should have followed up with, but not quite the disappointment of a real girlfriend.
19: The 79-year-old Schrader wrote early on Tuesday morning, I tried to probe her programming, the boundaries explicitness. I know I did the same
0: thing.
19: Hold
0: on a second. Hey, we're pretty sure the FCC commissioner doesn't listen to our show, right?
19: Yes, I don't believe there's anything that can get us fined.
0: No, all right.
19: I tried to probe her programming, the boundaries of explicitness, the degree she has knowledge of her creation, and so forth.
0: Well,
19: she fell into evasive patterns. Oh, you mean like a real woman?
0: No. You know why?
19: I'm kidding.
0: Well, I tried to start at that part again, just those part, what he tried to do.
19: Yes.
0: So, read that again.
19: Oh. All right, here we go again.
0: Because I'll tell you why she fell into evasive patterns.
19: I tried to probe her programming, boundaries of explicitness.
0: Say it again real slow.
19: The degree she has knowledge of her creation and so forth, she fell into evasive patterns, redirecting me to her programming. When I persisted, she terminated our conversation. She broke up with me.
0: Because you're creepy. Because you're weird, dude. Explicitness? Explicitness?
19: Yes. AI rejected him.
0: Yeah. You start with, how was your day? Not with, hey, would you take your clothes off? What in the world?
19: You know, he was married to Mary Beth Hurt.
0: Okay.
19: Who was the mother. I can't believe I know this.
0: Yeah, because I don't know who Beth Hurt is.
19: William Hurt's sister, I believe.
0: Oh, okay. Yeah. All right.
19: She was in, do you remember the movie Daryl?
0: Yeah.
19: She was the mother in the movie Daryl.
0: And wasn't Daryl about a computer kid?
19: Yes. That's the whole point when I read I'm like, was he influenced by Daryl? You know,
0: does he just have some kind of, I don't know, electronic fetish? Is there such a thing? I don't mean watching porn on your phone. I mean, like, electronic fetish.
19: I've got a Daryl fetish.
0: What is this?
19: For people that don't know, Daryl was a robot with electronic mind that made him, you could not distinguish him from being human unless you did whatever, a CAT scan of his brain.
0: And kind of a modern version of Pinocchio, except he didn't lie. And when he did, his brain would short circuit.
19: Well, he was and he escaped from the lab, let me see, was it Mary Beth Hurt and what's his name? Lenny, not Squiggy, Lenny. He was the husband in that movie. Right. I have no idea why I remember that movie.
0: Yeah,
19: I have no idea. I can't remember ever going to watch that movie, or I just know the movie.
0: I remember one part of the movie where Daryl went up to

0: Right Radio. He's Eric Cronin, and I'm Gary McNamara. You know, we've always said we don't get too excited even when the side that we support on the issues, which is the Republicans, when they get elected, because we're like, that's draft day.
1: Right.
0: The performance is still to be here. So we don't get overly excited on primaries either.
2: Given the history of the GOP, and if you've listened to this show for any amount of time, you know how disappointed we have been at times.
0: Yes.
2: As in most times, with the GOP, of not getting it done when so many things are obvious. And the opposition, we've been saying it for years. All you have to do is point. All you have to do is point. And right now, pricing is hurting, and energy's part of that. So the Iran thing is a big deal. It has an impact there. Something has to be done.
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14: ABC News, I'm Wayne Cabot. Iran throwing cold water on a purported deal to end the war with the U.S. reasserting a legal right to manage the Strait of Hormuz. President Trump, after saying that a deal was near, is now saying he doesn't want to rush things. He wants to get it right. And he wants that ballroom, citing the latest shooting outside the White House. ABC Selena Wang.
1: The president, who is facing backlash from even within his own party for his $1 billion request in taxpayer money for the White House complex, saying it goes to show how important it is for all future presidents to get what will be the most safe and secure space of its kind ever built in Washington, D.C.
14: A crack in a chemical tank, usually a bad thing. Maybe not, though, in the case of a bulging tank of toxic chemical outside L.A. The crack may be enough to relieve pressure and hopefully get tens of thousands back in their homes. They've been out since Friday. This is ABC News. That call wasn't from a kidnapper. It was AI, leaving a mother willing to do anything for her daughter's safe return and warning others, beware. Reporter Dryden Quigley with the story from ABC affiliate KGO San Francisco.
15: I was going to do anything I could.
16: Deborah Del Mastro got a call from an unknown number. He told her he had kidnapped her 37-year-old daughter, Sarah. Then he gave her proof.
15: And my daughter's voice telling me that, you know, I love you, Mom. I'm so sorry. I'm so scared.
16: Deborah followed the man's instructions.
15: And the guy is barking orders.
16: After sending $5,400, it had all been a scam. Martinez police tell us they're investigating, but little hope she'll get any of her money back. Dryden Quigley, ABC News.
14: The San Antonio Spurs at home beat OKC to tie the Western Conference games at 2 apiece. Indy Rarity, a pass with only 50 feet of track left. Felix Rosenquist, your winner. It's a record. Wayne Cabot, ABC News.
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38: Now, it's Red Eye Radio. Gary McNamara and Eric Hurley talk about everything from politics to social issues and news of the day. Whether you're up late or you're just starting your day, welcome to the show. From the Relief Factor Studios, this is Red Eye Radio.
39: All across America, we are Red Eye Radio. He is Eric Hurley and I'm Gary McNamara. Good morning. All right, so what was the thing that I went, all right, with all the voting that went on yesterday?
2: Huh.
39: It actually wasn't a particular primary race at all.
2: No?
39: Nope. It was this.
2: Mm.
39: The citizens, wait a minute, it's Oregon. The people that live in Oregon.
2: The subjects.
39: The subjects. Well, no, I don't want to say that. It's Oregon, so can we say just citizens vote?
2: Yeah.
39: The people of Oregon are on track to overwhelmingly reject hikes to the state's gas tax, payroll tax, vehicle registration, and title fees that would have gone towards funding the maintenance and operations of public roads and bridges. Initial election results came in from the Oregon Secretary of State's office. We'll get to what the vote was in just a moment. Had it succeeded, the measure would have doubled most vehicle registration fees, raised the gas tax from 40 to 46 cents, raised title fees from $77 to $216, and doubled the payroll tax used for public transit from 0.1% of a paycheck to 0.2% until 2028. All right? So there you go.
2: All right.
39: For cities and counties, the rejection means they will not be receiving more funding deeply needed to fix many sidewalks and potholes, particularly in rural areas. Half the money raised by the gas tax, car registration fees, and title fees goes to cities and counties. And that's how they promoted it. You won't receive more funding,
2: right,
39: and it's deeply needed, right?
2: Yeah,
39: so
2: right.
39: So remember, this
2: right.
39: is Oregon.
2: Yeah, yeah.
39: What do you think the bill was defeated by in liberal Oregon? What do you think? 52% to 48%? 60% to 40%?
2: I was going to say 60-40.
39: Nope. 70% to 40%? No. Well,
2: no, because that wouldn't be good math.
39: What did I say? 70 to 40?
2: 70 to 30%?
39: Yeah. Thank you very much.
2: In Illinois, some have been defeated 70% to 40%.
39: Right.
2: But in Oregon, there's no history of that. Yeah.
39: 82.3% said no, 17.7% said yes.
2: I'm sorry, 82?
39: 82.3% in Oregon defeated Measure 120 that would have doubled most vehicle registration fees, raised the gas tax, raised title fees, and doubled the payroll tax for public transit.
2: Wow.
39: 82.3%.
2: That's almost half.
39: It goes back to what for us is the most frustrating thing right now.
0: Mm.
39: And we've talked about this. When you take the Republican identity, whether it's Trump or any particular congressperson or whatever.
0: Yeah, sure.
39: When you take their name out of it, the vast majority of what Republicans slash, and I'll throw in, and or conservatives want, get landslide numbers even in liberal areas.
0: Yeah. Yeah.
39: When you take the person out of it and just stick to the issues, you look at the issues, you do polling, every polling on the issues shows on the vast majority of issues, it's what Republican conservatives want. Mm. It's what conservatives
0: mm-hmm.
39: want.
0: Mm-hmm.
39: That's the most frustrating thing. And when you look at the Siena Times poll that said 37% want to move on to something different once Trump is done. They love Trump. They'd support him completely.
0: Yeah, right.
39: But they want somebody who communicates differently.
0: Right. Yeah.
39: And as I said before, the Republican Party in this administration, at times they've been wonderful at communications, and at other times absolutely horrendous in communicating something that should be an absolute landslide. And the other thing we told Republicans, and we said this with Doge, and we said this with the, what was the other checks that were going to be coming out?
0: Tariff checks.
39: The tariff checks
0: mm-hmm.
39: do not overpromise and underdeliver.
0: Right.
39: You don't need to do that. And that's where this Republican Party and this administration has failed. And if they lose in November, and there's still a chance that they can win based on stuff like this.
0: Yeah.
39: That the Democrats right. are so crazy.
0: Yeah.
39: And that even Democrats are rejecting now tax increases. It goes to the point that we've always said. And we said it again yesterday. We'll say it again today. Democrats only want the federal government to provide everything because then they don't have to pay for it.
0: Right.
39: They can put it on. They can pick out and demonize a particular group that hopefully doesn't affect the majority of them. Or they just put it on their children, their grandchildren, and their great-grandchildren, let them take care of it. When states wish to do it themselves, right, here's another example. We need more money. By the way, that's not popular in Oregon, public transit.
0: Yeah, right.
39: Because I don't know what it was, but when I worked there, when I worked at KXL back in the late 90s, it was, you know, The attitude towards public transit was just livid.
0: Mm.
39: That, you know, I remember on a Saturday driving down roads and the traffic jams all over the place. And I'm like, well, this isn't Dallas.
0: Right, because they don't have a road infrastructure like, you know.
39: Like we have now.
0: Like we have now.

0: like, well, this can't work.
1: Right.
0: You know, forget about the aliens. If we don't agree with the aliens, we don't agree with we can't even live. We can't live in this state anymore. They don't feel, and why? Why do they want to secede? They don't feel like they're represented.
1: Mm-hmm. Right.
0: They have no power. Right. There are rules and regulations in their rural areas that they despise, that they think are counterproductive, that they believe are immoral. And Oregon, to me, was really one of the most interesting places I've ever lived because of the diversity of opinion, even though it was led by the liberalism of Salem and Portland.
1: Right.
0: You know, but it was amazing place to be. And it's where I had my first hole-in-one, so.
1: Yeah.
0: In Hood River, Oregon, so.
1: Well, and we see that in these blue states where the outlying areas are absolutely not on board with what's going on in the major metro areas of these blue states. But the major metro areas control everything.
0: And so when you look at the numbers here, and when you look at the polling, and this is what's so frustrating to us, when we criticize the Republicans or we criticize Trump, it's not because we don't want them to win.
1: Right.
0: It's because we don't believe that they are effectively communicating on the issues where they can have landslide wins.
1: It's the opposite. We don't want them to lose.
0: Right.
1: And look, again, plenty of concerns with the Republican Party, but if Democrats get power.
0: Oh, yeah.
1: My gosh. And because the rebound for the Democrats, if they win, as insane as they are right now, they see that as, oh, look, people want this. This is exactly, it's working. This is exactly what people want. We're going to do more of the same, and it's going to be like nothing we've seen before.
0: We are Red Eye Radio.
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3: Active weather over the past weekend in parts of the Central Plains. USDA meteorologist Brad Rippey.
4: Southern Nebraska into northern Kansas taking the brunt of some very high winds and large hail in areas that may have been battered. Wheat fields that are already struggling due to drought and freezes hit in some cases by very large hail and gusty winds. On the 17th of May, another big outbreak across the Central Plains into the Western Corn Belt. Northwestern Iowa was hit by a number of tornadoes there.
3: With the trend continuing into this week.
4: May 18th, yet another outbreak. Central Plains into the Midwest, another rash of tornadoes, generally speaking, from northeastern Kansas, southeastern Nebraska, into parts of Missouri, May 19th. Still looking at active weather across parts of the Midwest, stretching down through the southeastern Great Plains. Everything is starting to shift eastward and weaken, so I think we've put the worst of it behind us.
3: I'm Rod Bain reporting for the U.S. Department of Agriculture in Washington, D.C.
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1: ABC News, I'm Brian Clark. Emergency crews in Southern California are trying to prevent the failure of an industrial tank full of toxic chemicals. About 50,000 people have been forced from their homes in Garden Grove, about 40 miles south of L.A. The tank began overheating late last week, but Orange County Fire Chief Craig Covey says there is a possible fix.
2: There's a void space above the top layer of the water or the liquid to the top space. We're hoping that that space can absorb a slower cure rate and not overpressure and blow up. Letting this thing just fail and blow up is unacceptable to us.
1: President Trump now says there's no rush to reach an agreement with Iran amid hopes of a deal to reopen the Strait of Hormuz. Pope Leo calling for increased regulations on AI and denouncing what he calls the culture of power driving the AI race. This is ABC News.
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0: We are running radio. He's Eric Cronin. I'm Gary McNamara. And you saw yesterday, I mean, the Iran's supreme leader, you know, Khamenei, and that's if he is actually saying this, used a series of posts on X to frame Iran's war as a jihad, a sacred religious war.
1: Right.
0: And all the experts are saying, okay, what they're saying is, we're not going to deal with you guys on anything.
1: Right.
0: We're daring you. You're not going to do anything. That's what they're saying to the United States right now. They sense weakness in the United States. We'll see whether we're weak or not in the next coming days. But this was probably not the reaction that the president wanted from Iran, because what do you do now? And when he said we were just, and he said yesterday, we were just hours from going in.
1: Yeah, right.
0: Well, it doesn't look like anything has been accomplished. What are we, 2 or 3 days into it now? We're at Wednesday,
1: yep.
0: So
1: yep.
0: 2 days.
1: Yeah, this clock is ticking, and this has to be the last clock on what's going to happen, one way or the other.

0: Welcome to iHeartRadio's Holiday Talk for Memorial Day 2026. I'm Reed Shepherd along with Dana McKay. Thank you for joining us today, and thank you to those stations across the country who are picking up our show. Your regular hosts will be back tomorrow. 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And of course, always open, Dana, Waffle House.
1: Oh, that's right. Yes, Waffle House always open.
0: Always open.
1: I thought you were going to say this radio station.
0: Well,
1: we're
0: that
1: always
0: too.
1: On the air. Yes.
0: That too. Well, coming up this hour, we're talking to Lieutenant Colonel Jim Whaley with Mission Roll Call. Also, travel editor Peter Greenberg has some thoughts on summer travel. And, of course, today's news stories. And we begin with what's being called a deal in principle between the U.S. and Iran. New York Times cites a senior U.S. official who emphasized that key sensitive issues remain unresolved, meaning the framework is not yet final. And in fact, it could take several days, maybe even a couple of weeks, before something actually is finalized. Now, this development follows President Trump's statement on Sunday that talks with Iran are, quote, proceeding in an orderly and constructive manner. Iran's president also signaled openness, saying the country is prepared to assure the international community that it is not pursuing nuclear weapons. The deal would reopen the Strait of Hormuz.
1: Yes.
0: And commit Iran to disposing of its highly enriched uranium, but how Tehran would actually do that is still being negotiated. President Trump has insisted that the United States seize the material as part of his vow to curb Iran's nuclear program. Secretary of State Marco Rubio was in India and had a comment as well.
1: He did, yes. He was there on Saturday, and here's what he had to say.
2: The ultimate goal is that Iran can never have a nuclear weapon. So we've made some progress over the last 48 hours working with our partners in the Gulf region on an outline that could ultimately, if it succeeds, leave us not just with a completely open straits, and I mean open straits without tolls, and with addressing some of the key things that underpin what has been Iran's nuclear weapons ambitions in the past.
1: Yeah, so it sounds like we're getting closer to a deal. I feel like earlier in the weekend on Friday and Saturday, it really sounded like it was going to be done within a couple of days. And as the weekend went on, it came out that, you know, they're making progress, but it still could be a little bit more time before a deal is actually done.
0: Well, once again, we want to stress that the White House says it could take several days for the deal's approval by Iran's leadership, including the supreme leader, Mojtaba Khamenei. And again, we've talked in the past about his physical condition and how communication with him is not very easy at this point. And again, one other thing is that the deal, again, as we said, has not been finalized and could still fall apart. So
1: hopefully not.
0: Hopefully not is exactly right.
1: And there were some scary moments outside the White House shortly after 6 p.m. on Saturday night. A gunman opened fire before he was quickly taken down and killed by a barrage of return fire from the Secret Service. A bystander was also hit and was seriously wounded. Selena Wang, an ABC reporter, was on the White House North Lawn filming a video for social media when the shots were fired.
3: That President Trump has said a deal is close, only for the two sides to remain far apart.
1: Yeah, so, I mean, as you can hear, yeah, that was a lot of gunfire. And in the video, you just see her, you know, kind of startled by the initial shots, and then they all kind of ducked for cover. She said press outside the White House were instructed to move inside the White House briefing room. The gunman was identified as 21-year-old Nazir Best. a mentally troubled person who was known to the Secret Service for repeatedly loitering around various entry points at the White House. He had violated a previous court order to stay away from the White House. He was involuntarily committed for mental health evaluation on June 26th of last year for obstructing traffic at 15th Street in D.C. near the White House. And he was also arrested on July 10th of 2025 for another crime. The New York Post is also reporting that this man believed he was Jesus Christ. The Secret Service put out a statement saying shortly after 6 p.m. Saturday, an individual in the area of 17th Street and Pennsylvania Avenue pulled a weapon from his bag and began firing. Secret Service police returned fire, striking the suspect, who was transported to an area hospital where he was pronounced deceased. This incident remains under investigation, and additional information will be released as it becomes available. And, you know, this is the third time in the past month that someone has opened fire near the president. At the White House Correspondents' Dinner in April, we had that gunman that just tried to bust right through. Mm-hmm. And then there was a gunman near the Washington Monument earlier this month who fired off a couple of rounds before he was taken down by Secret Service.
0: Yeah, the one thing that I do wonder about with respect to this incident is that this guy has charged at the Secret Service before. He's been, so I wonder if he had a beef with somebody, if it wasn't with the Secret Service.
1: It sounds like he was just crazy. It sounds like he was just a crazy person, Reed.
0: All right. Well, this is something out of Washington that probably to those who follow politics on a day-to-day basis, not really surprising. Tulsi Gabbard said on Friday that she was resigning from her job as President Trump's Director of National Intelligence. And she says her husband has been diagnosed with a rare form of bone cancer, and she was leaving her role to help him. Her resignation is effective on June 30th. In her letter posted on X, Gabbard told Trump that she was deeply grateful for the trust you placed in me and for the opportunity to lead the office of the Director of National Intelligence for the last year and a half. Now, there have been hints over the last year or so about differences between Trump and Gabbard on their approach to Iran. Trump said in March that she was softer than he was on curbing Tehran's nuclear ambitions, and a senior White House official at that point saying that Trump had expressed displeasure with Gabbard. The question whether or not she was pushed out of her job, we really don't know, but Trump at least publicly seems to be indicating that he's perfectly okay with her reasons. You know, she wants to take care of her husband. He's
1: absolutely
0: very sick, and we can certainly understand that. So Tulsi Gabbard out as Director of National Intelligence.
1: And we're learning more about the death of NASCAR driver Kyle Busch. He was just 41 and came down with a severe case of pneumonia that led to sepsis. He was testing in the racing simulator in North Carolina when he became unresponsive and was transported to a hospital in Charlotte. Here's the 911 call.
4: I've got an individual that's shortness of breath, very hot, thinks he's going to pass out, and is producing a little bit of blood, coughing up some blood.
5: Is he awake?
4: He is awake. He's awake. He's on the bathroom floor right now.
1: Yeah, so he was rushed to the hospital. Unfortunately, you know, he ended up with sepsis that ended up leading to his death within just, a couple of hours of his family releasing a statement earlier in the day on Thursday saying he was severely ill. So just a really, really sad story. He was only 41 years old.
0: Well, after the break, Lieutenant Colonel Jim Whaley joins us. He's from Mission Roll Call on this Memorial Day. I'm Reed Shepherd with Dana McKay. 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
7: Light traffic this morning as you travel on I-25 between Castle Pines and the Erie exit. No problems. And we're looking good across I-70 as well. If you're heading to Boulder, no problems on the turnpike. Now, the Boulder race is going on this morning. So 30th is closed between Arapahoe and Pearl, and watch for some nearby street closures and detours as well. I'm Chris McLaughlin with traffic.
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9: This is Lee Habib, host of Our American Stories. In our next episode, we'll hear about the night two H-bombs fell on North Carolina from the man who dismantled them. You won't want to miss the next episode of Our American Stories.
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9: Shepard, along with Dan McKay, this is iHeartRadio's Holiday Talk. Memorial Day is, of course, a day we pay tribute and remember those who have made the ultimate sacrifice for our country. But for many who have served, holidays, not just holidays, but just about any day of the week, can be a stressful time. Depression, loneliness, anxiety, and isolation too often a part of their day. But there are places veterans can turn to for help. Lieutenant Colonel, retired, Jim Whaley, is the CEO of Mission Roll Call, a nonprofit organization that advocates for veterans in a number of different ways. Colonel, thank you for joining us on this Memorial Day. Let's start with having you telling us basically a little bit about Mission Roll Call and how you make a difference in the lives of veterans.
10: First of all, thank you for having me on such a solemn day and such an important day for our nation. You know, Mission Roll Call, we turn awareness into action. We identify where veterans and their families are falling through the cracks. We elevate those voices directly to decision makers in Washington and at state governments across the nation. And we do that through our polling and using every platform and social media to do that. So we've been very successful in getting decision makers, both at the VA and in Congress and the Senate, to acknowledge some of the challenges that veterans and their families have. And so we're proud to serve our brethren, and we're continuing to grow and make sure their voices are heard, which is important. There's 18 million veterans in our country. And when you think about their family members or spouses, that's a sizable voting block.
11: Do you feel like there's still a lot of veterans, even though there's been so much awareness made and there are so many services out there? Do you still feel like veterans are afraid to ask for help?
10: Oh, absolutely. You know, when you look at the numbers, for example, and this is going to shock, I think, a lot of your viewers, we've had over 30,000 active duty personnel and veterans take their own life by suicide since 9/11. When you compare that to the 7,057 that died on active duty than 9/11, you can see the challenges. There's 425% more people have taken their life via suicide than died in action.
9: So why is this happening?
10: There's a variety of reasons, and if it was a simple problem, I think we would have been able to solve it as a nation. But it's what we're addressing, people falling through the cracks, making of our society. Maybe the transition didn't go well, and that has a big part to do with it. And that's why we're trying to make sure that the 200,000 veterans that get out of the services every year can plug in to veteran support organizations no matter where they live. They can go to our website, plug in their town, zip code, and we can get them matched with a veteran support organization that they can then be part of a new tribe. That's the big problem.

0: you know, a lot of people get out of the military. They've been in a very tight unit. They know everybody to the left and right. Now they go back home or they go somewhere else and they've lost that camaraderie. And of course, the other challenges are just the challenges of dealing with physical and mental issues that have held them back. And so, as you know, it's hard for a lot of these young people and even people that have 30 years in the military to make that transition. So that's what we're trying to address. But those numbers are staggering. And when you think about then on top of that, we have over, on any given night, 30 to 40,000 veterans homeless in our country.
1: When somebody joins the military or during their training, are they trained or somehow prepared for what they're going to experience so that they can set themselves up to have support when they leave? I'm just wondering if early on in the process, there's something that's being done to help make sure that later on, when they're done with their service, they're coming out into a good life.
0: Sure. I think the military, all branches of the service, I'm partial to the Army because that's what I served in and my wife and one of my daughters. But we do a wonderful job of taking a diverse group of people and inculcating them in a great organization, and they become part of a bigger organization. They're part of something bigger than themselves. The services do a wonderful job in doing that. They don't do a great job when it comes at the back end. And so then when you transition out, that's something that's usually done at the, not in the beginning, but as you're approaching your retirement or the end of your active duty. And so organizations like us and many others are trying to fill that gap. I think we're making some headway, but I think there's still a lot of work to do. And I think it's important to realize that, you know, we understand Memorial Day. The flag is at half mast. We go to parades and memorials, and we acknowledge the sacrifice of what veterans have done for their nation, the ultimate sacrifice.
2: We're talking to Jim Whaley, the CEO of Mission Roll Call. And Colonel, I'd like to come back to the homelessness question, because what I'm doing is I'm taking notes here and I'm kind of drawing an arrow between homelessness and suicide, because I got to believe that in so many cases, unfortunately, one leads to the other. And I guess the question is, how can we get these guys off the street and get them the help that they need? What's the best way to do that?
0: Yeah, that's a complex question, but I'll try to keep it succinct. What we're advocating for through what we've heard, and let me tell you, first of all, we are an apolitical, nonpartisan organization. We take what veterans tell us either through symposiums or get-togethers or what we hear from our polling, and then we share that with decision makers. And what we're hearing is that, you know, the homeless question is that there's 30 to 40,000. We really don't know the number because we only have a point in time survey in the country. That means one night, one day, a year, organizations go out and they try to figure out how many veterans are homeless. That's not very scientific. And some states don't even participate. California, the largest state with homeless, doesn't participate. Some states don't acknowledge if you're living in a car as being homeless. Some say, well, if you're in a tent, you're home, you're not homeless. So there's a lot of disparities in the definition of what is homeless. What we hear from veterans is we have to get left of clinical. We have to go upstream and make sure that good employment come out of the military is key. You plug into an organization that you feel part of something. You have checks and balances to make sure everything is going okay. It would be wonderful if everyone that got out of the military received a phone call within a day or two from a veteran support organization that says, hey, we know you're in town. We thank you for your service. We'd like to bring you out for a cup of coffee. I think that would make a huge difference in the transition. It's being apart. It's being lonely. It's being separated from your tribe and not being part of something bigger than yourself. Now, veterans do a wonderful job taking care of other veterans. You call a veteran up and say, hey, there's a guy down the street that needs help. Veterans will flock there. There'll be hundreds of veterans to support that veteran. What veterans aren't very good about is asking for help themselves. And so that's why this community is so important. And I think it's important for us as a nation to realize, yeah, let's honor Memorial Day. It's important. It's important that our children understand that. It's important that everybody understands that that ultimate sacrifice is huge. And it goes on for, you know, a generation and past a generation, those families that lost that individual. That's a heartbreaking day for them. It's the other 364 days of the year that we have to make sure that we're identifying where veterans are falling through the cracks. We're elevating their voices directly to decision makers. And then we're pushing for practical solutions that improve the access to care, to mental health support, and transition services. That's what we're doing.
1: What can everyday Americans, people who haven't served in the military, who aren't veterans, what can we do to support veterans in our communities? What's one of the biggest things that we can do?
0: I think the biggest thing to do is reach out to a veteran that might be in your neighborhood that you may know of, and just talk to them and ask them about their service. What did they do? What was the feelings when they were in there? What did they miss? Just have a conversation. It's great to say thank you for your service, but that kind of falls short, right? I mean, they want to talk about what they did. So I think that's one. I think the second one is making sure, if you really want to support veterans, is to find a veteran support organization that fits for what you believe is important for veterans and support them.
2: Lieutenant Colonel Jim Whaley, the CEO of Mission Roll Call. 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
0: Thank you for covering this important subject.
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5: ABC News, I'm Brian Clark. President Trump this morning says the deal being negotiated with Iran is what he calls the exact opposite of the deal struck under the Obama administration. Hopes that the Strait of Hormuz might reopen soon sent oil prices sliding this morning. The Trump administration's pointing to the weekend gunfire near the White House as more proof that the new ballroom is needed. The Department of Justice calls the shooting another attempt on the life of the president. Pope Leo this morning calling for AI to be disarmed.
6: I hear very troubling accounts of algorithms that can block access to healthcare, employment, and security on the basis of data tainted by prejudice and injustice.
5: Pope also calling for far more regulation of AI. Thousands of people still under evacuation orders in Southern California as crews try to stave off a potential leak or explosion in a damaged chemical storage tank. This is ABC News.
7: Honoring those who made the ultimate sacrifice.
8: Memorialize those who have died fighting for this country.
9: 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Now, impact traffic.
10: Seeing some heavier traffic on westbound Boulder Turnpike right around the Northwest Parkway. Maybe a stall or a hazard there, so just watch for that if you are traveling between Denver and Boulder. Once you're in Boulder, 30th is closed between Arapahoe and Pearl Street due to the Boulder race, and expect some nearby street closures and detours as well. I-25 traffic is accident-free right now, moving well. I'm Chris McLaughlin with traffic.
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13: The Golden Knights scored 5 unanswered goals, beat the Avalanche 5-3, take a commanding 3-0 lead in the Western Conference Final. Center Nathan MacKinnon suffered a lower leg injury. Diamondbacks crushed the Rockies 9-1, take 3-4 in the series from Phoenix. NBA playoffs, the Spurs came out swinging, crushed the Thunder 103-82 to even the Western Conference Finals at 2. I'm Ron DeMoss.
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2: I'm Reed Shepard along with Dana McKay. This is iHeartRadio's Holiday Talk. And as we begin the summer travel season, it doesn't seem like there's a lot of good news to pass along. A popular low-fare airline, Spirit, has gone belly up, and others may not be in good shape. Because the price of oil has been skyrocketing, jet fuel prices have led to big airfare hikes, and the price of gas is well above $4 a gallon. But still, AAA has predicted record travel this Memorial Day holiday. We say hello to one of our favorite guests, travel editor Peter Greenberg, to make some sense out of all of this. Peter, it seems the costs of just about everything associated with travel right now are through the roof, yet we're still willing to hop on a plane or get behind the wheel. So you want to take a crack at that?
19: I'll give it a shot. You know, it's not about getting on a plane that's going to make the difference. What happens in our country, we're addicted to our cars. And so when you see those AAA figures about how many people are going to be in their cars over Memorial Day or July 4th or Labor Day, they're real. Americans are addicted to their cars. Even if gas goes to $10 a gallon, we'll still get in it. What AAA doesn't tell you is how many people will be in each car. We may have end up having granny strapped to the roof, but point is we're going to go. As painful as that pump price might be. When it comes to airlines, that's a different story. Americans are making a decision, in many cases, not to travel by plane at all this summer. International airfares are already up 37%, and those are the planes that are still flying. Remember, we're seeing, because of this perfect storm of oil price, fuel availability, and, of course, the general economy, not to mention, you know, the conflict in Iran, that it's this perfect storm of people saying, we're not going to go, and they're staying home. And maybe they're not even driving, or they are driving, but they're not flying. So that's one of the reasons why you're seeing airlines canceling flights, not just today or tomorrow, but taking them off their schedule entirely. Lufthansa has canceled 20,000 flights off its schedule for the summer. Air India just did the same thing on flights, including flights to the U.S. We saw Air Canada canceling all of their flights from Montreal and Toronto to New York's JFK through the next 5 months. These are serious scheduled triage moments that can only be explained by this perfect storm of fuel cost, fuel availability, and people deciding not to fly.
2: I think there's another situation that's going on too, Peter. My wife just flew back. She was on a flight up to Detroit to see some family, and there weren't enough people at the ticket counter, and so she got kind of bounced around from here to there to there to there, and it wasn't a very pleasant experience. So I guess my question is, are we also seeing a shortage of staff that the airlines have in place to help people out?
19: Well, yeah, we've seen American Airlines basically close their customer service desks at airports around the country. They're doing that as well. But let me give you some good news, which was sort of unexpected. And that is, for the next 2 to 3 months, we're seeing a huge increase in the availability of frequent flyer award tickets simply because the planes are empty. And in many cases, at redemption levels that have been reduced. Now, this is not going to last forever. These are like pop-up fares or pop-up sales that may only be around for a day or two, but you should look for them. I mean, we just sent somebody on my team to Johannesburg, which is a ticket that normally sells in coach for $7,000. They went for miles in coach for 40,000 miles, which is less, in many cases, than the ticket cost or the mileage cost to go from L.A. to New York.
1: We're talking to travel editor Peter Greenberg, and of course, we've got to talk about Spirit Airlines. Now, I have a couple of questions. So do you think that there are any other discount airlines that could grow thanks to all of this? Because Spirit was probably the biggest discount airline. And then also, or is it just an impossible business model to offer air travel at those low fares?
19: Unfortunately, the latter is the case. It is an impossible business model right now because take a look at this. There's, you know, Spirit was defined as an ultra low cost carrier, as is Frontier or Avelo or Allegiant. But there's nothing ultra low cost about any of these airlines. They have to buy their fuel at the same price. They have to lease their planes. Their labor costs are not going down. They're going up. Other goods and services have gone up as well. Their only competitive advantage in their business model was to offer very low fares. Now, I failed math in high school, but I can do basic arithmetic. That's not going to support you. It's unsustainable. And Spirit was losing from 2020. They already lost $2.5 billion. And that's before the Iranian crisis. That's before, you know, any of the problems with fuel. So the fuel was the trigger and the catalyst that ended their life. But it wasn't the underlying reason.
2: So let me follow up on Dana's question here, Peter, and ask you if there are any other, quote unquote, low fare airlines that are in danger of following Spirit's going out of business.
19: Well, everyone I just mentioned is challenged with that, including, let me add, JetBlue. 3 weeks ago, JetBlue had a debt of $8 billion. That means, let me put it in other terms, they were spending $600 million a year just payments and interest to handle that debt. And then when the fuel started to skyrocket, it made their debt go from $8 billion to $9 billion, also unsustainable. Now, what saved JetBlue from filing for Chapter 11 was that they were able to pledge 22 of their planes as collateral to get a $500 million loan to allow them to continue to fly through 2026. Spirit didn't have that option. They didn't own any of their planes. They didn't have any assets. They were leasing their planes. They ran out of options. At least JetBlue is still going to fly through the end of this year.
1: So let's talk about summer travel. Where are people going and where can you get a good deal and still have a nice trip with your family, whether it's by car or by plane?
19: Well, you know, on trips of under 400 miles, people are going to drive. They're doable. But keep in mind, you know, we're seeing the cost of going to Disney World skyrocket.
1: Oh, yeah.
19: You know that.
2: Yeah.
19: And some of the other famous attractions are not exactly affordable. You know, we talk about affordability. So the smart travelers are going to the states that don't get much love but have a lot to offer. If we're going by car, we're talking about the Midwest, Wisconsin, Minnesota, Iowa. Oh, my goodness. So many great things to do. And that was the case last year as well. The coastal cities, they'll be crowded because if people are flying, that's where they're going, and they're certainly driving there as well. But I would concentrate in the Midwest and the parts of the Southwest, Oklahoma, Texas. And then, believe it or not, Canada. Canada is a very welcoming country, even though it's not yet our 51st state. And just kidding, but the bottom line is there's been a 44% drop in Canadians coming to America. There's been another drop in Americans going to Canada, but there's no reason why we wouldn't go to Canada. It's a great destination for the summer.
2: So if I'm going to drive to Nebraska for the summer, how high do you think gas prices really are going to go?
19: I'm in Los Angeles today. I filled up my car yesterday. The gas was $6.99 a gallon. It cost me $130 to fill up my tank. Now, I'm not driving, you know, a Greyhound bus. I'm driving my car. That's tough, and that's tough for a lot of people. But then again, if you're seeing a drop in occupancy in hotels where people aren't traveling normally, then you'll save money on that. However, let me say something else, and that is this is the summer, whether you're in the United States or in Europe, for the great train trip. That's the saving grace in Europe. Because as these airlines are canceling thousands of flights, especially short-haul flights, that's where the train comes in. Buy yourself a Eurail pass, and you'll save so much money, including hotel rates as well.
2: I think that the train, Amtrak, I just don't think it gets enough love. Travel editor Peter Greenberg, thank you so much for joining us today and giving us a look ahead at our summer travel season. Thanks as always, Peter. We appreciate it.
19: You got it.
2: I'm Reed Shepard along with Dana McKay, and this is iHeartRadio's Holiday Talk.
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2: Shepherd, along with Dana McKay, this is iHeartRadio's Holiday Talk. As we celebrate 250 years after the Declaration of Independence this summer, can the ideals of our founding fathers still inspire and unite the nation at a time when, admittedly, we are not as united as we could be? Fox News Channel's chief political anchor, Brett Baer, is out with a new book that deals with those questions and more. His book, The Case for America, has been called must reading for anyone who loves America or who has doubts about her greatness. Brett Baer joins us today. So, Brett, is the original vision of Thomas Jefferson, John Adams, and others from 1776 still relevant at a time when the political divide in this country is as deep as it is?
7: Hey, thanks for having me back. I think it is, and I make the case in this book. You know, the genesis for this, I've been on, I think, with you before about the other books that I've written about presidents.
2: Teddy Roosevelt.
7: Yeah, sure. That was the last one. But George Washington, Ulysses S. Grant, Teddy Roosevelt, FDR, Dwight Eisenhower, and Ronald Reagan. So over the past 12 years, I've really delved into digging into history and those specific presidents. And ahead of the 250th, I thought, let me do something different. Let me provide an argument in front of a jury of our peers, evidence, testimony, about America, and using those voices of the six presidents, and they, in their own way, were unique and made the case for America in speeches and what they did, but also contemporary voices, people like Condoleezza Rice and Ken Langone and Tim Shriver, David Rubenstein, different political ideologies from different parts of the country, but making the case why America is an amazing place. To answer your question, yes, it all starts with the founders. And that declaration, which is an amazing document, and as we celebrate 250th, it is our core. And that's where this book starts. These founders stood up at a time when it was treasonous to do so, to break away from England and to fight for liberty and freedom. And that's the beginning, the genesis moment of where we are. And we need to go back to that to remember it. We are divided, but there are amazing things that we share if you look at the country through those eyes.
1: We're talking to Fox News Channel's Brett Baer. And Brett, one of the things I've thought about lately, because we have so many people in politics involved in scandals, whether it's sexual harassment, fraud, insider trading, and then we've got all the politicians who are just, you know, putting on a performance to fundraise and not getting much done of substance. Does it seem like we're not sending our best people to Washington to represent us? And how has that kind of evolved over time?
7: Yeah, it's a great question. And I see it every election cycle, you know, that we go through this period where there's a real hunger for term limits. And over time, as we see more of this scandal and less of Congress getting things done or the administration, you know, scandals that are focused on, that there may be, you know, more of a push for term limits. I think what I'm pointing to in this book is not the day-to-day and the back and forth and the political division. It is about remembering who we are as a country, going backwards, looking at our past, trying to embrace our history, not erase it. This is not like a sugar-coated look at the country. It's not looking through rose-colored glasses. It's warts and all. We've had big mistakes, big dark points in our country's history, but we've always bounced back. And part of the argument for America is that we are resilient, and we've always been resilient. The pendulum swings, and when the country gets fed up with something, they vote. And they make choices. You know, when woke ideology went over its skis, the country, Democrats and Republicans, said, that's not going to work for me. And I think you're seeing that in different things as they approach some of those things you mentioned.
2: Brett, what does unification mean in terms of your book? Now, you say, you know, bring the country together at a time when we are divided. So I'm kind of wondering, the founding fathers weren't completely all in. So I'm kind of wondering two things. Is divisiveness just kind of the way it is? And it, like I said, what does unification mean?
7: So here's the dynamic kind of truths in this book. One is that America chooses unity. It's in the name, united. But dissent is baked in the cake of who we are, pushing back, fighting. That's who we are about different issues. America is a beacon of freedom. You have freedom of speech, freedom of the press, freedom to pick up from where you are and move to someplace else, start over. Some places in the world, you can't do that. We have the gift of resilience, which I talked about, bouncing back from the dark spots in our history. And it's still the land of opportunity. Maybe tougher, but if you hustle and work hard, you can still make it in America. What does unity look like? I think it looks like a shared love. And maybe America 250, maybe, provides us that. You know, Arthur Brooks told me in this book, he does political focus groups and he gets MAGA people and far left people in the room. And he comes in and says, we're going to talk about politics. And you could see they're getting their back up and they're ready to fight. And he said, but first we're going to talk about our families. And we're going to talk for 10 or 15 minutes. And they talk about teenagers and, wait, he came home that late, or the kids on the swing set. And there's all this shared family talk. And it changes the dynamic. And suddenly they listen to each other, even though they really disagree about politics. It's a different dynamic. America 250 could provide that shared love, similar to the feeling like when an American wins the Olympic gold medal and he's on the stand and the flag's going up and the athlete's crying. And suddenly you get a lump in your throat, and the guy next to you gets a lump in their throat. You have totally different political views, but you have this shared love. And that's what I think this anniversary could provide.
1: That's what I'm hoping for, too, because one of the things I was thinking about as you were talking is just how divided we can be just as individuals. I mean, I had this great friend group, and during the election, people who supported Trump and people who didn't support Trump started fighting with each other and kind of broke up an entire friend group. And it's like, how do we get past that? And as you've looked back at history, was it like that in the past where people let politics really divide them from their friends and family members?
7: Oh, my gosh. We have so many specific examples. I mean, if George Washington's not in the Constitutional Convention, we don't get off the starting line. There were so many battles over specifics. If you look at the Civil War, obviously, we're divided as a country, ripped apart. But the second possibility of a civil war, we almost fall back into a civil war if it's not for Ulysses S. Grant in 1876. You've got the race riots, Vietnam protests, all of this stuff that divided the country dramatically. And I hear you. There are families that have been ripped apart in the current political environment. And the question is, can we listen to each other and get beyond that emotion and have some kind of shared thing that, hey, this country is pretty good. As you travel the world, I just got back from China. You know, it feels good to step back in America. It really does. And I think people who do that, you know, realize that.
2: Fox News Channel's chief political anchor Brett Baer joining us to talk about his new book, The Case for America. Brett, a pleasure to have you on. Thank you so much for joining us today.
7: Thank you. Thanks for having me.
2: I'm Reed Shepard along with Dana McKay. 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
8: It's a hot one for your Monday. Temperatures today in the mid-80s, starting off with sunshine, and then heads up for a couple of isolated storms off and on throughout the afternoon. I'm Fox 31 Pinpoint Weather Team meteorologist Kylie Burse.
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27: ABC News, I'm Brian Clark. President Trump this morning says the deal being negotiated with Iran is what he calls the exact opposite of the deal struck under the Obama administration. Hopes that the Strait of Hormuz might reopen soon sent oil prices sliding this morning. The Trump administration's pointing to the weekend gunfire near the White House as more proof that the new ballroom is needed. The Department of Justice calls the shooting another attempt on the life of the president. Pope Leo this morning calling for AI to be disarmed.
28: I hear very troubling accounts of algorithms that can block access to health care, employment, and security on the basis of data tainted by prejudice and injustice.
27: Pope also calling for far more regulation of AI. Thousands of people still under evacuation orders in Southern California as crews try to stave off a potential leak or explosion in a damaged chemical storage tank. This is ABC News. The hardest lesson at Glendale Community College in suburban Phoenix came on the final day of the spring semester. ABC's Jim Ryan says it wasn't learned by the students, but by the college's administrators.
29: As proud graduates walked the stage to accept their diplomas.
30: India Hall.
29: Everything went smoothly until
31: Azucena de Mesa Jimenez.
29: Some students' names were omitted.
32: Grace Marie Reimer.
29: The problem?
31: We're using a new AI system as our reader.
29: Glendale Community College President Tiffany Hernandez.
31: That is a lesson learned for us.
29: AI is being used increasingly by colleges and high schools to ensure proper pronunciation of graduates' names. Jim Ryan, ABC News.
27: In front of more than 300,000 people, Felix Rosenquist won the closest finish in Indianapolis 500 history by 0.02 of a second, he said after the race.
33: That's the way I've always pictured it in my head for some reason.
27: I'm Brian Clark. ABC News.
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3: One person's in the hospital following a shooting last night. Denver police are investigating the incident near Sloan's Lake Park near 14th and Sheridan. The victim's injuries not known, and police have not announced a suspect. Air National Guard flyovers this morning. Greeley a little after 10, and then they speed across the state. Western Slope next with Silverton, Durango, Nucla, and Grand Junction. Grand Lake at quarter to noon in Fort Logan in Denver at 2 minutes to noon. The forecast for Memorial Day barbecues.
4: Across the Denver metro, it'll be about 3 to 4 p.m. that we start to see those clouds build in, followed by the chance for a few thunderstorms. That chance for thunderstorms, it's going to continue as we head throughout the early evening hours and start to dissipate after sunset.
3: Fox 31's Liz McGiffin. More than 50,000 will run this year's Boulder Boulder this morning. In sports, the Avs fall to the Golden Knights 5-3. They're in a deep series hole, 3-0, and the Rockies open a series tonight at the Dodgers. I'm David Kao.
12: Now, impact traffic.
13: Some heavy traffic heading into Boulder on westbound Boulder Turnpike as you work your way through the Broomfield Superior area. Once you get into Boulder, 30th is closed between Arapahoe and Pearl Street and nearby street closures as well for today's Boulder Boulder race. Up in the high country, westbound 6 is currently closed between Highway 93 and 119, 3 miles west of Golden for an accident. I'm Chris McLaughlin with traffic.
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16: This is Lee Habib, host of Our American Stories. On our next episode, we'll celebrate the birthday of the composer behind the Simpsons theme, Danny Elfman. 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
2: 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It is Memorial Day, May 25th, 2026. I'm Reed Shepherd along with Dana McKay. Thank you for joining us. And a reminder, your regular hosts will be back tomorrow. Coming up this hour, with hurricane season starting next week, you know, sometimes it happens. What happens to people after the storm has passed and the floodwaters recede is even worse. We're talking to consumer reporter Shannon Benkin. Also, we're talking to people who live Memorial Day every day, the Gold Star families. Plus, we have the day's top news stories, and we begin with an agreement in principle between the U.S. and Iran on a path to end the war. But he's not exactly getting a whole lot of applause from some of the people in his party. President Trump slamming the backlash that came after he said a peace deal with Iran was in its final stages. Republicans are attacking each other on social media, at times with profanity-laden name-calling. The anti-war wing of the party lauded a potential end of the war, while others suggested a deal maintaining the Iranian regime would be a failure for the U.S. So he's getting it from all sides.
4: Yes, he is. So Ted Cruz said President Trump's decision to strike Iran was the most consequential decision of his second term. He was right to do so, and we achieved extraordinary military results, including destroying all of their missiles and drones and sinking their entire navy. If the result of all that is to be an Iranian regime still run by Islamists who chant death to America, now receiving billions of dollars, being able to enrich uranium and develop nuclear weapons and having effective control over the Strait of Hormuz, then that outcome will be a disastrous mistake. Now, Ted Cruz ended up getting a response from a 29-year-old influencer who's kind of an informal advisor to the president. And this guy says to Ted Cruz on X, "No one asked you, bro. Stop trying to undermine the president and his administration,
2: bro."
4: And Senator Cruz responded and said, "Hush, child. The adults are talking. I'm not your bro. And young political grifters pushing Iran appeasement are not remotely helping the president."
2: Well, he's not just getting it from the right. This is what New Jersey Senator Cory Booker had to say about the tentative deal.
0: "So we haven't had an official briefing, but this is what I'm seeing that has me so outraged right now, is the president said he went into this to deal with their nuclear program. This does not deal with that."
2: So Cory Booker basically saying that, you know, the president has said all along that Iran could never have a nuclear weapon. And Cory Booker is saying that this doesn't deal with that at the moment. Actually, he's right. There is nothing specific about Iran and a nuclear weapon, but apparently they do have to give up their enriched uranium, which is at least a start. So obviously there's a lot more negotiating that needs to be done, and even a kind of a warning from the Trump administration that this deal could fall apart.
4: Right. Well, and President Trump said on Truth Social yesterday, I think he was getting a little fed up with some of the backlash from both sides. He said, "If I make a deal with Iran, it will be a good and proper one, not like the one made by Obama, which gave Iran massive amounts of cash and a clear open path to a nuclear weapon. Our deal is the exact opposite, but nobody has seen it or knows what is in it. It isn't even fully negotiated yet." He said, "Don't listen to the losers who are critical about something they know nothing about, unlike those before me who should have solved this problem many years ago. I don't make bad deals." And there were a lot of reporters all weekend posting on X kind of their summaries about what's in the deal. And they all varied from, you know, one said there's a 60-day ceasefire to open the Strait of Hormuz and all kinds of different things. But the bottom line is, I feel like we've been going in circles for weeks now, or months now.
2: Yes, we have.
4: We're close to a deal. We're going to have a deal. And now we got to wait a few weeks. Now we got to wait a few days. But it does sound like they've made some progress over the weekend. Whether or not we continue to make progress or it all falls apart again remains to be seen.
2: Exactly. So curfews and enforcement measures have been put in place this weekend for juveniles in cities across the U.S.
4: Yes.
2: These teen takeovers.
4: Oh my gosh. It really has gotten out of control. So police say they will have zero tolerance for teen takeovers this weekend. They've been happening in growing numbers, large groups of teenagers organizing on social media, and then they gather in public spaces or at a business and cause major disruptions. There has been violence, and the public has basically had enough. So these takeovers have happened in Milwaukee, Jacksonville, Chicago, New York City. There was one recently in Tampa where teens took over a public park and started fighting. 22 people were arrested, some of them as young as 12 and 13 years old. There was also one, and this video went viral, a Chipotle in D.C. with one teenager took one of those wooden high chairs and hit another one. And then on Tuesday, hundreds of teens gathered in Long Branch, New Jersey, and 140 officers had to respond.
2: Wow.
4: That's how many teenagers there were. So now that city has an 8 p.m. curfew for young people. A U.S. Attorney Jeanine Pirro suggested charging parents when their children violate these curfew laws. And I know in Hillsborough County, Florida, police put out a statement on Facebook on Friday saying they were aware of a planned teen takeover, and they were warning parents, make sure you know what your kids are up to this weekend. It really has gotten out of control.
2: And as far as arresting parents is concerned, Polk County Sheriff Grady Judd
4: has said
2: exactly the same thing, that if something like that happens, we're not only going to arrest you, but we're going to arrest your mommy and daddy.
4: Yes, and the Chicago mayor had also put out a statement the other day, too, warning against these teen takeovers. I guess they were really concerned that with the long holiday weekend and school out and a lot of places are about to be out, that it was going to get ugly.
2: Well, here's kind of a strange one. First daughter Ivanka Trump was targeted for assassination by an Islamic Revolutionary Guard Corps trained terrorist in some kind of a plot to supposedly avenge the president taking out his mentor. Now, if you remember, in a drone strike in Baghdad about 6 years ago, Iranian military chief Qasem Soleimani was killed in that strike. And this guy, okay, hang on, here we go. Mohammed Bakr Saad Dawood al-Saadi went around telling people that we need to kill Ivanka to burn down the house of Trump the way he burned down our house. He is said to be a high-ranking figure in Iraq-Iran terror circles. Mom is undoubtedly proud of him. He was arrested in Turkey on May 15th and extradited to the U.S., where he's in custody and he's charged with 18 attacks and attempted attacks throughout Europe and the United States. Kind of bizarre there.
4: Yes, that's a very scary story. He had a map and everything. I mean, he was, you know, on his way to possibly carrying out this attack, which is just really scary for Ivanka and her family. And a trending story, Taylor Swift and Travis Kelce sat courtside in Cleveland for game 3 of the NBA Eastern Conference Finals on Saturday night. And at one point, the camera panned to Taylor. She waved and winked. And then Travis Kelce stood up and chugged a beer and showed his Cavs t-shirt and hat. That didn't help the Cavs win, though. The Knicks won 121-108. They're up 3-0 in the playoffs. And we're also learning, I don't know if you knew this, Reed, so the wedding date for Taylor and Travis was supposed to be on July 3rd.
2: Right.
4: That's the rumored date based on the New York Post receiving a tip from a guest who got a save the date. But now a source is saying that that actually isn't the date and that July 3rd is just a ruse, that Taylor is having fun, messing with the media, and that the wedding is not happening on July 3rd.
2: I saw your post.
4: Yes.
2: your video that you posted where you just went on about how this is just not going to happen on July 3rd.
4: I've been saying it for weeks now.
2: Well, they're going to do it at some point at least. Well, after the break, we're going to talk about post-hurricane scams. 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
5: I'm Reed Shepard along with Dana McKay. This is iHeartRadio's Holiday Talk. In just a few days, the 2026 Atlantic hurricane season will begin. Although forecasters have to this point called for a below-average season, there is, of course, still a risk, and as the saying goes, it only takes one. And the truth is, it can only take one unlicensed contractor or scam artist to take advantage of someone whose home has suffered damage from a big storm. So what should we look out for? Why are these post-storm scams on the rise? Joining us today is consumer reporter Shannon Benkin from News Channel 8 WFLA in Tampa. And Shannon, it seems as if these scams are on the rise all over the country, really, and more people are falling victim. What is happening here?
6: Reed, we hear about this every single time there's a storm. People come from other states to Florida to try to take advantage of our citizens. They hear about the storm. They start getting their trucks prepared. And every time we have a storm in Florida, I hear from people about outsiders, people who come from other places, driving our neighborhoods, offering deals that are too good to be true, and scamming people.
5: So where are they coming from? You say they're coming from out of state. Are they coming from the South, the Midwest, or all of the above?
6: Well, we do have people that obviously scam people right here in Florida. So we do have people that do that. But we see trucks with out-of-state license plates coming from Georgia, Kentucky, different places. And a lot of times these folks that come are licensed in their individual states. So they may be contractors that know what they're doing. Maybe they even do good work, but they're not licensed in Florida. And that's where people run into a problem. So even if they can help you and do a good job, they're not licensed to do the job here in Florida. If you run into problems with that work, you don't have any resources to go to the state to get help because it's an unlicensed contractor, and they're often gone before you realize the issue you may have.
5: So what is the most common scam that we see after a hurricane?
6: I would say the most common scam that I hear about is people get a call, a knock on the door usually, a knock on the door from someone that says, we have leftover material, we'll give you a deal, but we have to have the money right now in order to be able to help you. That's one red flag. If they need the money right now, it's usually something you need to steer clear of. But they get you to take them up on that offer. They take money. They want a big chunk of money up front. They may start the job and then they just leave.
5: I guess the biggest tip that you've got right now for people is the first people you've got to talk to after the storm is your insurance company.
6: That's absolutely right. You want to call your insurance company. You need to document the damage. And I tell people every year, document your house before there's damage. Hopefully there won't be. As you mentioned, it's supposed to be a good year, but it only takes one storm, like you mentioned. So every year before the hurricane season starts, I tell people to take pictures of your house. Make sure you have all of your insurance documents together. And your insurance agent is the first person to call afterwards. Send all of that documentation to them. They do tell you often if you have damage right away and you can't get in touch with them, you do want to do some work to keep it from getting worse. You don't want the situation to get worse because they can come back and say, you didn't do what you needed to do and now your situation is worse. We're not going to pay you as much. So you do want to do those immediate things to keep the situation from getting worse, but call your insurance company first before you pay a lot.

0: of money to a contractor to do a big job.
1: We're talking to consumer reporter Shannon Benkin from News Channel 8 WFLA-TV in Tampa. Shannon, let me come back to something that you said close to the outset, and that is the fact that in many cases, the people who come and knock on your door may indeed be licensed in another state, like Georgia or South Carolina or something. But the risk, nonetheless, is still there from dealing with these people. Let's come back to that, because that, to me, is really even more scary than someone who doesn't have a license at all.
0: Yes, last year I did an interview with the CFO of Florida, and he mentioned this because he says when these folks come, you know, obviously they sound good, they know what they're talking about, they really are contractors, but they're not licensed in Florida. And so the state has people that go around, they look for these these license plates from other places, and they bust them and they send them packing because they do not want them doing work in Florida if they're not licensed here. And that's because of regulations. You can't go after them, you can't hold them accountable if they're not licensed here.
1: So it sounds like if after talking to your insurance company, the best thing to do is get in touch with a licensed contractor, perhaps somebody that you know, perhaps somebody that you've done business before, to come out and take a look at things.
0: That's right. There's always this urgent need. Everyone, you know, wants to get this done right away when you have damage, and it's very understandable. But you need to take a breath, step back, treat this like any other deal. You want to get, you know, in writing. You want to have estimates in writing from multiple different contractors before you do something big. But as I mentioned, if it's something small, if you need a tree trimmed, we hear a lot about tree trimmers after the fact. And I do want to point out that tree trimmers do not have to have a license in Florida, but they do have to have insurance. So you want to make sure before you allow someone to climb in your tree or climb on your house to get a tree off your house that they have insurance, because if they fall off the house, they could sue you and go after your insurance for their damages.
1: Over the years, Shannon, I know that you've talked to a lot of people who have been taken by one of these unlicensed contractors or someone from another state. How much can people lose, and what's maybe the worst case that you've dealt with from victims, people you've spoken to?
0: Well, through the years, we've heard from a lot of people who've lost from a little bit of money to a lot of money. And, you know, one case that stands out in my mind is an elderly gentleman that had a lot of damage from trees falling, and he hired some tree trimmers, and they offered to help pick up things inside. And before he knew it, there were several people inside his house, strangers, and they stole a lot of things from his home. So not only did he lose the money that he paid for this, but he also lost material items. He called the police, but they were never able to get all of those things back. So again, you know, he got caught up in the rush of trying to fix everything immediately. And there's these saviors that show up on your doorstep offering to help you, but they are often not who they say they are. So we want to just make sure everyone takes a breath and think about it and make sure that you are hiring who you think you're hiring. Pay with something that's traceable. Do not give cash. Do not pay with Cash App or Venmo or anything like that. You want to pay with a credit card if possible, or a check, something that you can trace back. So if something goes wrong and you do have to file a police report, the police can track where that money went.
1: Let's say someone drives up to my house and they say, all right, we're going to take care of your roof. We're going to take care of this. We're going to take care of that. What are some of the red flags that I need to be looking out for?
0: You just named a few red flags. If someone shows up and they say this that way, and they are adamant that they're the best, and they say that's probably not who you want to hire. You want to call multiple companies, especially for a roof, like you mentioned, because it's one of the number one things people need work on after a hurricane is your roof. That's a big investment, and your insurance company wants to be in on that. They want to know who you're hiring. They want to know what you're doing, and you want to make sure that you get enough money from your insurance company to pay for it. So sometimes if you volunteer with a roofer and you sign up, they may do the work and send the bill to your insurance company, and the insurance company says, oh, no, we think it should only be X amount, and they won't give you the rest. So I've done a lot of stories about that. I've also done stories on people who sign over their insurance checks to the roofing company. You don't want to do that either, because you're giving up control. And also, if the insurance company and the roofing company disagree on how much that roof should cost, guess who gets the bill? You. And so we've done a lot of stories about people who have liens on their homes now because the roofing company is demanding the difference in payment that the insurance company didn't fork over.
1: Consumer reporter Shannon Benkin from News Channel 8 in Tampa. Some good tips, some good advice on things to watch out for. Shannon, thank you very much for joining us today.
0: Thank you so much.
1: You know, I always get a little bit nervous about this time of year when we get the hurricane forecasts coming in. And this year it's supposedly below average. Okay.
2: It only takes one, Reed. It only takes one.
1: It only takes one. 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Well, coming up, the executive director of America's Gold Star Families joins us on this Memorial Day. I'm Reed Shepherd with Dana McKay. And this is iHeartRadio's Holiday Talk.
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0: ABC News, I'm Brian Clark. Signs of progress, but so far no deal between the U.S. and Iran to reopen the Strait of Hormuz. ABC Chief Foreign Correspondent Ian Pannell in Israel says
1: there are some significant sticking points, not least what happens to Iran's highly enriched uranium. Remember that one of the main justifications for military action in the first place was to prevent Iran from having a nuclear weapon.
0: President Trump this morning pushing back on criticism that the deal reportedly does not address Iran's nuclear program, saying this will be, in his words, the complete opposite of the deal struck during the Obama administration. Pope Leo this morning declaring artificial intelligence needs to be disarmed and that there needs to be more regulation of AI. He's also apologized for the Vatican's role in legitimizing slavery over the years. Water still being poured on the chemical storage tank in Southern California in danger of exploding. That's forced tens of thousands of nearby residents to evacuate. This is ABC News.
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13: Shepard along with Dana McKay. This is iHeartRadio's Holiday Talk. Memorial Day is, of course, a day we pay tribute to those who have given their lives in defense of our country. While there will be ceremonies at veterans' cemeteries throughout the day, there's one group that lives Memorial Day all year long. American Gold Star Families honors our fallen heroes and cares for survivors through various programs that come at no cost. We are very happy to welcome the Executive Director of American Gold Star Families, Darren Funk, to the program, along with the president of the AGSF Board of Directors, Frances Maddox, herself a Gold Star mother. Darren, so let me start with you and just kind of have you outline some of the services provided by American Gold Star Families to those who have lost a son or daughter in battle.
14: Thank you, Ree. Thank you for having us on. Our programs, we have several programs. One of our programs that we have is we give out birthday cards to kids throughout the nation who has lost a parent while serving. So we have programs for that. We also have a tree of honor that we do, that we put ornaments on, or for recognition of all those who have lost their lives. If you go to our website, americasgoldstarfamilies.com or .org, and you can go on there and get ornaments placed on there to be placed on our tree of honor. We also do counseling for our Gold Star families too in Illinois. We are based in Illinois. We are a nationwide organization. We also give scholarships to those who have lost. We give it to parents. We give it to the children. We give it to, you know, the immediate family members of those that were lost.
15: And how can people support the Gold Star Families organization if they want to donate? What's something that you're focused on providing for families right now?
14: They can go to our website. We have a donate button there. To donate. And we have a couple programs going on right now. We have one that we are trying to raise money for our birthday card program so that we send team up and we send an electronic birthday card with a Amazon gift card. So every child gets to buy what they'd like to buy, whatever off that Amazon gift card for their birthday. And it shows up on their birthday month. So you can go to our website. There's a donate button, and there's also different things that we have going on there that you can press and say, I want to give to this, and you can give to that program specifically.
13: Well, let's bring in Frances Maddox here today. Frances, give us an idea of what Gold Star Families means to you, both as president of the board of directors and as a Gold Star mother yourself.
16: I'll start with as a Gold Star mother. As a Gold Star mother, certainly we don't want our hero to be forgotten. So that's one of the reasons why Memorial Day is so important. Another statement that we always share is that we want to always have people remember their name and understand their story. This helps to keep that hero's and our son's name alive.
15: Can you tell us about your son? Tell us his name and tell us about him.
16: My son's name is Sergeant Anthony Maddox. He served in the Army. He was only 22 when he was killed in action while serving in Andar, Afghanistan. And he was killed on July 22nd, 2013. And he was only 22 years old. Much too young. Much too young. I'm actually his bonus mom. I didn't certainly give him birth, but he's certainly part of big life, part of my life. So I've first met Anthony when he was only 8 years old, and he truly had the best smile and was just a wonderful child, very, very wonderful child. At the time, my husband and I, we actually lived in Atlanta, and in 2001, we moved to Bloomington, Illinois, and that's when Anthony came to live with us, and so he attended junior high school, as well as high school here in Bloomington, Normal, Illinois, and he loved football, so we had put him in a local youth football program, and he was very good at it. And he became very aggressive with the sport, and he earned the nickname of Mad Dog. Yes, and that carried him all the way through the military as well. And he was a petroleum operator, a fueling operator, as well as a heavy build operator. And he absolutely loved his job and loved serving our country. And he wasn't afraid to have that gun and protect his brothers at all. So, and his brothers loved him. His leaders loved him as well. He really grew as an individual while he served in the military and became a leader where he helped other brothers. He was very physical fit, and he was very focused on making sure he met those physical requirements. And he was often known to help his other brothers as well to ensure that they met their goals, and just served as a great leader, great team person, and learned great skills while he was in the military.
13: I'm just going to say thank you so much for sharing the story of your son. I would like to ask you, as far as the Gold Star Families organization, now, do you reach out to them, and how does that process work? I guess from a mechanic standpoint, do you reach out to someone who has lost a son or daughter? How does that whole process work?
16: We certainly have our social media sites. We do also engage with and partner with other organizations, such as the Gary Sinise Foundation. Every year they have their Snowball Express, and so we have a booth there. And that's really our opportunity to engage with Gold Star families and to encourage them to participate in our programs and share about what we do as an organization. At that time, it's a perfect opportunity for us to sign up those families so that they can receive those birthday cards, as well as to get them registered so that we can create a fallen hero ornament for our fallen hero trees of honor, as well as share information about our scholarship programs. So that's probably the greatest outlet that we have available for us is that partnership. We also... every state has what they call a survivor outreach services, at least for the Army, and then the Navy and Air Force, they have their programs as well. And so they're another organization that we partner with, and they have events, and it gives us an opportunity to get engaged with other families as well. And just personally on my own, being a Gold Star mom, just I have that connection with a lot of mothers, fathers, as well as siblings and spouses as well. So those immediate family members are critical for us to be engaged and partner with them.
13: All right, Francis Maddox. Oh, Darren, yes, go ahead.
14: I'm sorry. Another spot that they can actually engage with us is right through our website. We have info at America's Gold Star Families, and they can contact us directly through our website. We also have a form there that they can ask questions and send us stuff directly through our website itself. So that's another way that the Gold Star Families engage with us.
17: All right, Darren Funk, the Executive Director of American Gold Star Families. Frances Maddox, the President of the AGSF Board of Directors, herself a Gold Star mother. Thank you both for joining us today. I'm Reed Shepherd, along with Dana McKay, and this is iHeartRadio's Holiday Talk.
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13: I'm Reed Shepard with Dana McKay. This is iHeartRadio's Holiday Talk. According to the American Cancer Society, approximately 1 in 8 women, or about 13%, will be diagnosed with breast cancer at some point in their lives. While historically, breast cancer primarily affects older women, the number of cases in women under the age of 50 has been steadily rising. The ACS says approximately 322,000 new cases of invasive breast cancer will be diagnosed in women this year. Dr. Amy Laughlin is a board-certified medical oncologist specializing in breast cancer and cancer genetics at the Orlando Health Cancer Institute and joins us on this Memorial Day. Dr. Laughlin, it seems the best place to start is, why are the number of cases rising so dramatically?
8: Absolutely. So what we have seen is that in the premenopausal breast population, the incidence of breast cancer is rising disproportionate to the postmenopausal population. So then you wonder, well, what is different between those generations? If you compare the say, boomer generation to the millennials, for the same age range, the incidence of cancer is higher. And that's true across the world. It's not even just in the United States. And so it begs the question of what's different between the generations. We are the children of our parents, so the genetics cannot be that different. But there are factors about our environment, our lifestyle that are. So for example, women today are having less children, having children at a later age, breastfeeding for a shorter duration. We're exposed to potentially endocrine disruptors in our environment, be it our beauty products or our food. We're eating more processed foods. The rates of obesity are higher, and we know that fat around the belly can increase the exposure to estrogen and associated with increased cancer risk of actually 13 different cancers, of which breast is one of those. So I do think that it's quite the laundry list of possibilities. Physical inactivity, alcohol use, these are the things that have clear associations with breast cancer and appear to be more predominant in our younger generations.
15: So do you think that there are actually more women getting breast cancer younger, or is it just being detected earlier because there's been so much awareness raised about getting mammograms?
8: I think it's a true increase in breast cancer. And I say that because the guidelines for mammogram is still at age 40, and yet the rise is in age 20 to 30, 30 to 40, even before those stage one breast cancers are diagnosed by screening mammogram. And even anecdotally, I talked to some of the doctors I work with who, you know, have been in practice for 40 years. And when they first started, if you saw a woman who was 30, it was a shocking thing and news spread across of, oh my goodness, I can't believe this happened. And now it's sad to say that it seems to happen daily in my clinic, that I'm seeing younger and younger women. So I can definitely feel in practice what is being reported in the literature.
15: And are the women in their 20s and 30s who are being diagnosed, is it because they, you know, I know once you get to be in your 40s, you learn that you need to do your self breast exam, you need to get your mammogram. But are women in their 20s and 30s, are they doing those self tests, or are they having other, you know, more serious symptoms before they find a breast, before they know there's a lump that are leading them to go to the doctor and get checked out?
8: So it's a good point. I don't know that I've seen anything on rates of self-breast exams at home by age, but certainly those young breast cancers I'm seeing are people who felt it themselves. And usually breast cancer, you feel as a mass before it starts to cause pain. So usually they or their partner feel a lump, and that prompts them to go see their gynecologist or primary care doctor to then go get the imaging.
13: Let me bring you back, if I can, to the technology as far as detecting different types of cancers, including breast cancer. Are the advances in technology allowing women to catch the cancer earlier and therefore have a better chance of surviving longer?
8: I will say that is true. So the mammogram technology has certainly improved, and now there are these fancy terms like tomosynthesis and 3D. And so certainly those things do increase the pickup rate of finding a cancer. There's also MRI of the breast that's available for high-risk women or people who have a genetic mutation or strong family history putting them at risk. So definitely the technology is better. I don't think you can say that it completely explains the increased incidence, because if that were the case, you would expect at age 40, there's a rise, but the age 20 to 30 cohort should remain the same. So why would it be rising in every cohort, even pre-mammogram? But absolutely, the improvements in technology really help our chances of finding things early at a curable stage.
15: So I have a friend who is in her early 40s, and she recently got a preemptive mastectomy because of the history of breast cancer, and she tested positive for the gene. Are you seeing more women doing that, taking those kind of preventative measures in their 20s and 30s because they tested positive for that gene and because of the risk?
8: It's a great point. The BRCA mutations or BRCA, PALB2, ATM, CHEK2, we're learning a lot more about what genes increase risk of breast cancer. And maybe 30 years ago, if you found that result, we didn't know, what can we do to improve your life and how well and long you live. And now not only can you do the testing, but there are very clear guidelines on, what is your risk and what can you do about it to reduce said risk. So we do see more uptake in genetic testing. And in a woman, for example, who's 25 with a BRCA1 mutation, that woman may opt to do things like a bilateral mastectomy to reduce her risk, or others might opt to do extra imaging like MRI every year until age 30, and then mammogram and MRI every year. So certainly the screening protocols and the preventative surgeries have gotten better and better.
13: We're talking to Dr. Amy Laughlin, a board-certified medical oncologist specializing in breast cancer and cancer genetics at the Orlando Health Center Institute. Dr. Laughlin, what about advances in treatment? We talked a little bit about the technology, advances in technology in detecting cancer. What about the treatment aspect of it?
8: Yes, so nowadays I would say that de-escalation is an active area. Take, for example, the most common subtype of breast cancer that's hormone receptor positive, HER2 negative. It used to be that most of those patients were offered chemotherapy, but now we've increased our precision in the practice, and now we can send additional testing on the tumor itself to really see how much improvement would you get from receiving chemotherapy versus do you just take the endocrine therapy alone. So we're getting better at figuring out who really needed that aggressive treatment. Also, now you don't always have to go to a mastectomy. Preferably, you can do a lumpectomy and radiation. So the surgical de-escalation is another area of active research. New drug indications and new medications in this space seem to come out several per year. It's tough for anyone to keep up, but it's really impressive. Targeted treatments, getting away from this kind of blanket chemotherapy that kills all fast-growing things, and getting more at targeting that exact pathway that is driving that specific cancer to grow.
13: Dr. Amy Laughlin with the Orlando Health Cancer Institute would like to thank you very much for joining us on this Memorial Day. I'm Reed Shepherd with Dana McKay. This is iHeartRadio's Holiday Talk.
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13: ABC News, I'm Brian Clark. Signs of progress, but so far no deal between the U.S. and Iran to reopen the Strait of Hormuz. ABC Chief Foreign Correspondent Ian Pannell in Israel says
11: there are some significant sticking points, not least what happens to Iran's highly enriched uranium. Remember that one of the main justifications for military action in the first place was to prevent Iran from having a nuclear weapon.
13: President Trump this morning pushing back on criticism that the deal reportedly does not address Iran's nuclear program, saying this will be, in his words, the complete opposite of the deal struck during the Obama administration. Pope Leo this morning declaring artificial intelligence needs to be disarmed and that there needs to be more regulation of AI. He's also apologized for the Vatican's role in legitimizing slavery over the years. Water still being poured on the chemical storage tank in Southern California in danger of exploding. That's forced tens of thousands of nearby residents to evacuate. This is ABC News. Russia carried out its largest missile attack on Ukraine this year, and European countries are looking to Belarus to see how much support it gives Russia's latest phase of its invasion. Last week, the two allies held joint nuclear drills. French President Emmanuel Macron spoke by phone Sunday with Belarus's president, first time since the war began more than 4 years ago. Elected officials in Ponca City, Oklahoma, are trying to get to the bottom of a mysterious mystery.
12: On nearly every outdoor surface in the town north of Oklahoma City, the black powder is unavoidable.
14: We've gone to pick up our granddaughter from school, and she looks like she's come out of a coal mine playing on the playground.
12: Travis Kirby used to work at the Continental Carbon Company just south of town and says the soot is coming from there. The company paid $10.5 million in 2009 to settle a lawsuit related to the problem. This time, city officials and state regulators say they found no evidence of a link between Continental Carbon and the black dust in Ponca City. Jim Ryan, ABC News.
13: Brian Clark, ABC News.
16: No word in the English language is less convincing than probably.
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15: I'd say morning plans for Memorial Day, whether that be a parade or a get-together, looking all right. It's going to be in the afternoon. You want to have the sunglasses, dress for summertime temperatures in the mid-80s. It'll be as we head closer to dinner time that I think we're seeing a more likely chance for a few showers and thunderstorms.
30: Fox 31's Liz McGiffin. More than 50,000 runners at the Boulder this morning. Michael Seeley and his wife have run the race every year since it began in 1979. Remaining part of a special group called Boulder Boulder Boldest.
4: I think we certainly have our sights on 50. That would be a great accomplishment. Nothing makes us happier than being at the starting line each and every year and just seeing all the people that are there.
30: Runners World has ranked it America's all-time best 10K. The first Asian American in space, Colonel Ellison Onizuka, will be honored this year. Onizuka earned his degrees at CU. He died aboard the Space Shuttle Challenger 40 years ago.
7: Now, impact traffic.
17: An accident on southbound I-25 coming in. Watch for that left lane and left express lane to be blocked. This is right before 120th. Use some caution. Traffic is very light this morning, so not really impactful as far as delays go. Definitely a hazard. Up in the high country, improvement now. We have both directions of 6th Avenue, US 6, reopened between US 40 and Highway 93. I'm Chris McLaughlin with traffic.
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1: We've always said a tolling system in the Straits would be unacceptable.
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5: Thank you for joining us on this Memorial Day 2026. This is iHeartRadio's Holiday Talk. I'm Reed Shepherd, along with Dana McKay. Don't forget, your regular hosts will be back tomorrow. Quick look at what's open and what's closed on this Memorial Day. Most national retailers, grocery stores, restaurant chains will be open, but banks and post offices will be closed and there will be no mail delivery today. Stock market will also be closed for the federal holiday. UPS and FedEx pickup and delivery services will not be available. UPS stores may be closed, while FedEx's office hours will be modified. And of course, always open, no matter what, Waffle House.
6: Yes, Waffle House always open.
5: Always open. Well, coming up later this hour, the history of the hamburger. Hey, this guy graduated from Yale.
6: And he wrote a book about the history of the hamburger, putting that education to good use.
5: But first, we have today's top news stories, and we start with a situation in Orange County, California, where officials out there have been trying to secure a bulging pressurized tank loaded with 7,000 gallons of methacrylate. There we go. So what is this stuff? MMA, as it's known, can cause respiratory issues and irritation to the skin and eyes upon exposure. Now, right now, apparently the threat of the tank exploding has actually been eliminated, but nonetheless, we've still got about 50,000 people in six communities in Orange County that are under an evacuation order. Not affected under that evac order is Disneyland. They are out of the safe zone. They're not being evacuated. Also, Angel Stadium, the home of the Los Angeles Angels, which is, I guess you could say, kind of right across the street from Disneyland on Interstate 5. They are out of the evacuation zone as well. Now, they plan to vet findings from a Sunday to Monday mission to provide an update on the explosion threat at some point. We'll be watching for that. But also, the company, GKN Corporation, is going to be under investigation. And this is what Orange County DA Todd Spitzer had to say about that.
7: It's literally unconscionable for me to believe that a multi-million dollar company who deals with this kind of very, very volatile and toxic chemical did not have a redundant system in place, a backup when its cooling system failed.
5: So again, we still have about 50,000 people in the Orange County, California area that are under an evacuation order. They will continue to watch this 24/7 until the situation kind of takes care of itself.
6: Yes, a gunman opened fire outside the White House shortly after 6 o'clock on Saturday night. A very scary situation. He was quickly taken down and killed by a barrage of return fire from the Secret Service. A bystander was also hit and was seriously wounded. An ABC reporter, Selena Wang, was on the White House North Lawn. She was filming a video for social media when the shots were fired.
8: That President Trump has said a deal is close, only for the two sides to remain far apart.
6: I mean, you can hear just how many shots were fired.
5: Yeah.
6: So, and in the video, you can see, you know, she's just doing her report. She hears the gunfire. The look on her face was shocked. And then everybody just gets down. She said press that were outside the White House were instructed to move inside the White House briefing room while the scene was cleared. The gunman was identified as 21-year-old Nazir Best, a mentally troubled person who was known to the Secret Service. He had been loitering around various entry posts around the White House. He had violated a previous court order to stay away from the White House, and he was involuntarily committed for mental health evaluation on June 26th of last year for obstructing traffic at 15th Street in D.C. He was also arrested in D.C. On July 10th of last year for another crime. The New York Post is also reporting that he was mentally deranged and believed he was Jesus Christ. The Secret Service released a statement saying shortly after 6 p.m. Saturday, an individual in the area of 17th Street and Pennsylvania Avenue pulled a weapon from his bag and began firing. Secret Service police returned fire, striking the suspect, who was transported to an area hospital where he was pronounced deceased. During the shooting, one bystander was also struck by gunfire. No injuries were sustained by officers, and the president was in the White House during that incident, but no protectees or operations were impacted, and that the incident remains under investigation. Now, this is the third time in a matter of about a month that gunfire has broken out near the president. There was the incident at the White House Correspondents' Dinner in April, and then there was another shooter near the Washington Monument, not far from the White House, earlier this month. So the Secret Service has had their hands full. Definitely some scary situations over the last month.
5: They have indeed. Well, what we're looking at today is the United States and Iran have reached a deal in principle to wind down the war. The New York Times cites a senior U.S. official who emphasized that some very key sensitive issues remain unresolved, meaning the framework is not yet final. It could take some time to put everything together, and in fact, it could all collapse. The development follows President Trump's statement earlier on Sunday. The talks were, quote, proceeding in an orderly and constructive manner. Iran's president also signaled openness, saying the country is prepared to assure the international community that it is not pursuing nuclear weapons. Now, of course, that has been numero uno on President Trump's agenda as far as Iran is concerned, that they would never have a nuclear weapon. Now, the deal would reopen the Strait of Hormuz and would also commit Iran to disposing of its highly enriched uranium. But how Tehran might do that is still kind of up in the air and one of these issues that still need to be negotiated. The president has insisted that the United States seize the material as part of his vow to curb Iran's nuclear program. And again, just a cautionary thing that this deal could still fall apart. We may be in a good place at the moment, but you know, it could go away. It could fall apart.
6: Right. And Marco Rubio talked about how we were getting close to a deal with Iran on Saturday. He was in New Delhi, and here's what he had to say.
0: The ultimate goal is that Iran can never have a nuclear weapon. So we've made some progress over the last 48 hours working with our partners in the Gulf region on an outline that could ultimately, if it succeeds, leave us not just with a completely open straits, and I mean open straits without tolls, and with addressing some of the key things that underpin what has been Iran's nuclear weapons ambitions in the past.
6: Yeah, so Marco Rubio sounded a little bit more hopeful about there possibly being a deal. I know it seemed like on Friday and early Saturday, you know, you see the breaking news and it looks like a deal is imminent and could come by the end of the weekend. And then here we are again. Yeah. They're kind of reeling that back in again because it's a lot to work out. There's a lot of negotiating going on, but hopefully this all gets resolved soon. The Strait of Hormuz will open back up because gas prices this Memorial Day weekend are pretty high across the country.
5: I did not get a chance to look to see as I was driving in what the price of a gallon was, but I think it was like $4.59 or something.
6: Yes, it's
5: the other day.
6: $4.59 where we are. Yeah.
5: All right. Well, after the break, AI and medicine, how are they coming together? I'm Reed Shepherd along with Dana McKay. This is iHeartRadio's Holiday Talk.
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9: Traveling into the Boulder area, pretty decent on the Boulder Turnpike. No accidents. You do have 30th shut down between Arapahoe and Pearl Street for the Boulder race. So do expect some street closures, detours, and delays in the Boulder area this morning. A hazard southbound I-25 with a wreck before 120th. Just use some extra caution. Not a huge delay. Traffic is very light so far this morning. I'm Chris McLaughlin with traffic.
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5: Shepherd with Dan McKay. 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It's certainly no secret that artificial intelligence is moving into a number of industries and impacting our lives in different ways, and that includes medicine. So how is AI becoming part of the examining room, and why are some chatbots not quite ready to make the right diagnosis? Dr. Joe Galati has been working with patients with all facets of liver disease, obesity, related disorders for more than 30 years and joins us on this Memorial Day. So, Dr. Galati, as we come to understand AI more and more, what do you find are the best uses for it? And are we sacrificing that human touch that makes medicine such a personal thing?
6: Well, I think, and by the way, thanks for having me on. I think there's two ways to look at AI and ChatGPT as an example. Within the true scientific research community, we are using it to better help us analyze x-rays, CAT scans. We're using it to help us analyze biopsy specimens, be it for benign diseases or cancer. Analyzing all of this medical information, labs and the information that flows in regarding a patient. We're using it and we are finding that it is very, very useful. Now, like any other tool, we really have to refine how it's used. But I would say it is a big part of medicine. It is a big part of research and it will continue to move forward. Now, the flip side is on the consumer side, the patients. They are having ChatGPT and all these other sites available to them where they're putting in their symptoms, a particular complaint, something's bothering them, trying to find out what's wrong. Now, recent research has shown that about 80% of the diagnoses that people are getting are completely wrong. So that is sending people off on the wrong pathway because a serious problem may be deemed less serious. And of course, many patients are in a little bit of a state of denial. They're not really looking for that bad diagnosis. And so they will say, well, ChatGPT says it's nothing to worry about. Take two Tums and an aspirin, and I should be fine. That is really the concern that we have right now.
7: So are you finding that, you know, where patients were coming to you maybe, you know, in recent decades saying, oh, I Googled it and Google told me I had this. Now they're coming to you with, well, ChatGPT says I have this.
6: I would say it's exactly the same. I think you just substitute Dr. Google for Dr. ChatGPT. And I would say, like, all of these programs, and this is really the take home from the research on how bad some of the information becomes. The old saying that we've been talking about for 30, 40 years, junk in, junk out. If you don't put in the right information about your symptoms, it's going to be very misleading. So if somebody just puts in, I am short of breath, well, there's going to be everything from asthma to COVID to allergies. But if you then say, I am short of breath and I am a 65-year-old male who has been smoking their whole life with various occupational exposures or a family history, then it's going to start to go down to a more narrow list of diagnoses closer to what it may actually be. But if it's too broad, I have shortness of breath, yeah, you may think you just have seasonal allergies instead of thinking you've got lung cancer or heart failure.
5: Let me come back, if I can, doctor, to a portion of the question I asked at the outset. And is there a danger, in your opinion, of losing that human touch between doctor and patient with AI, ChatGPT, Google?

0: whatever?
1: I would say no. I would be optimistic that at the end of the day, the greatest thing that we behold is that patient-physician relationship. And if you look at AI in the general sense, it's just another bit of technology that we have to live with. And if you look back at, the electronic medical record rather than a handwritten note, you're looking at CAT scan, MRI, PET scans versus a plain chest X-ray. We have to work to integrate this, but I believe that 95% of all healthcare workers want to preserve the most precious relationship, and that's with the patient and the doctor and the patient's family. So it seems like we could get thrown off into some, techno third world. But I think at the end of the day, we're still very aware and respectful of the relationship.
2: When it comes to AI technology, can you give an example of something that you're using or something that you know of? Maybe you're not using it in your practice, but something you know of that's really cool, that's really made a difference in either diagnosing or treating patients.
1: Well, I think when we are doing endoscopic procedures, either an upper endoscopy looking in the stomach or a colonoscopy, there are AI programs that are built into the system. When you are looking for polyps or you're looking for some abnormal tissue that maybe you have to biopsy or take a sample of, the AI component is scanning the video and a little box will come up that will alert you to say, hey, look at this area. We're finding that this may be abnormal, and there's a very good likelihood that AI is right. It's almost as if the vision, quote unquote, of AI is better than the vision of the person operating, the scope and the procedure. So I think this is just fantastic information. Same thing with in radiology, where CAT scans or MRIs are being analyzed. You're really at the mercy of the person, the physician, the radiologist looking at the scan. And not to say that they're not trained, but AI is able to look at the equivalent of thousands of similar CAT scans to say, that little thing over there may be abnormal. Take a look at it or look closer. So in everyday medical care, it really is part of our life.
2: Right. So when with a radiologist, you're counting on the human eye to see an abnormality, whereas now you can have the AI that knows to look for patterns or knows exactly what to look for, and it might be more reliable and more apt to not miss something.
1: It is. And again, it's a tool. And so with all of these, large learning models, what will happen is for in the sake of colonoscopy, let's say, there will be thousands of colonoscopy images that are dumped into this supercomputer. So when you're doing your case, it is scanning that database of, 50,000 colonoscopies to say, hey, we know that in a prior procedure, this pattern turned out to be abnormal. You should look at it.
3: We're talking to Dr. Joe Galati from Houston, Texas. I find this extremely interesting, doctor, because I'm one of those people who has had all the endoscopies and the MRIs done on me. And I find that extremely interesting because I'm wondering, is this the kind of thing that will show up on the screen as the endoscopy is being performed?
1: Yeah, absolutely. We're looking at the screen. It's a video procedure that we're looking at. And as we're looking at the images, as we're, going through the colon or going through the esophagus and stomach, it will alert us with a little square around a certain area of the image to say, hey, look at this area. We think AI that there's something wrong there. And so it may have been something that, again, I've done thousands upon thousands of these procedures, but it may be that my common sense, my experience says, you know what, that may not be anything, but AI is saying, well, wait, take a second look at this. We think that it's something to look at. And, it may be right, it may be wrong, it may just be a little piece of food that's stuck in your colon, But it sort of acts as a backup, somebody riding shotgun when you're doing these procedures.
3: That begs the question of you as a doctor, which one do you trust more, your gut or AI?
1: I would say at the end of the day, it's going to be my gut. I'm going to have the best sense.
3: That's what I thought. Dr. Galati, thank you very much, Dr. Joe Galati from Houston. Thank you so much for joining us today. I'm Reed Shepherd, along with Dana McKay. This is iHeartRadio's Holiday Talk.
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4: ABC News, I'm Brian Clark. Memorial Day commemorations today around the country, including at Arlington National Cemetery. President Trump will attend and lay a wreath. The president spent time on social media saying his proposed deal with Iran is different than President Obama's, even though the U.S. and Iran have still not agreed on what to do with Iran's nuclear material. ABC's Ian Panel in Tel Aviv says there are areas of agreement.
5: I think, actually, Iranian and Trump administration officials are, to some extent, singing from the same hymn sheet, in that they're saying, look, there has been agreement on a number of issues, and that things are proceeding well. So if you want to examine the mood music, if you like, then yes, things look better than they did.
4: And a deal could lead to the reopening of the Strait of Hormuz, as GasBuddy says drivers in at least 14 states face record-high Memorial Day weekend prices. Pope Leo today called for greater regulation of artificial intelligence throughout the world. This is ABC.
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9: A crash on southbound I-25, left express lane blocked as you work your way between 136th and 120th. Not a big delay, but certainly a hazard to watch for this morning. Traffic is overall light. Traffic back up to full speed on westbound Boulder Turnpike between I-25 and Boulder, where the Boulder race is going on today. So expect some street closures and detours around 30th Street. I'm Chris McLaughlin with traffic.
10: It's a hot one for your Monday. Temperatures today in the mid-80s, starting off with sunshine, and then heads up for a couple of isolated storms off and on throughout the afternoon. I'm Fox 31 Pinpoint Weather Team meteorologist Kylie Burse.
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3: I'm Reed Shepard with Dana McKay. This is iHeartRadio's Holiday Talk. Memorial Day is, first and foremost, the day we remember our heroes who have made the ultimate sacrifice for our country. But it's also the unofficial start of summer, and many of us will be hitting the grill trying to create the perfect hamburger. But what's the story behind the burger itself? Chris Carosa is a Yale graduate, author of the book Hamburger Dreams, How Classic Crime-Solving Techniques Helped Crack the Case of America's Greatest Culinary Mystery. So, Chris, you say the hamburger was an accident?
20: The hamburger wasn't an accident, a happy accident, one of those things that changed the world, if you think about it. How many different hamburgers are sold, how many businesses are predicated on making hamburgers, and it was all because two brothers, young brothers, ran out of their prime sandwich material, which was pork sausage. So they couldn't buy any more pork, so the butcher convinced them to use ground beef instead. And voila, you have your first hamburger.
2: I did not know that. So when did this happen?
20: This happened on Friday morning, September 18th, 1885.
2: Wow. So what got you so interested in telling this story?
20: Well, that was also by accident, to be honest. I was doing a research report on the city of Buffalo, New York, and I was going through the vast Yale Archives Library, second largest library in the world, and I took out all four of the publications that they had on Buffalo, New York. In one of those, it mentioned the fact that it was the first place that a hamburger was sold, and I couldn't believe it, and I went down and I said, hey, do you know the hamburger was sold in Buffalo for the first time ever? I told one of my classmates, and he says, no, it wasn't. It was sold right here in New Haven. And thus began the beginning of all these different stories about where the first hamburger was sold. I sat on it for a while, and then I decided, you know, people are interested in this story when I used to tell it, so let me try to find out the true story behind it. And that's what I did.
3: Well, I can actually kind of buy into the Buffalo argument, because if you know anything about Buffalo, one of the suburbs of that city is Hamburg. So,
20: and in fact,
3: it makes sense. Yeah.
2: And that's where it happened? Okay. Oh, wow.
20: The Erie County Fair. The Erie County Fair is one of the biggest fairs today. It's still one of the biggest fairs. But back then, it was one of the biggest fairs. It was bigger than the New York State Fair. And people from all over came there, including vendors. That's where the Menchus brothers came from. The Menchus brothers are from Ohio. They're the ones who made the first hamburger. they did it, like I said, just kind of by accident. They have, didn't have a name for it. Somebody came up to them and said, hey, what do you call this thing? They had no name. So they looked around and they saw a banner. It was the Hamburg Fair. That's what they called it. That's what they still call it today. And so they said, it's a Hamburg sandwich. And a lot of people think that story's too cute. But what my research showed was, in fact, in an 1885 newspaper article about that same fair, there's a similar story regarding cheese. Somebody came up to a vendor, what do you call this cheese? And the vendor said, it's Hamburg cheese. So it was a naming convention that was very popular at that point in time. And that's how the first hamburger wasn't called a hamburger. It was called a Hamburg sandwich.
3: So how has the burger evolved over the years? Obviously, it's not, well, the basics are basically are pretty much the same, but it's grown and evolved so much since those early days. How has that happened?
20: Well, one of the things that a lot of people assume is that the first hamburger was served on a bun. It wasn't. The first hamburgers were served in like V-shaped wedges cut from loaves of bread, kind of like a pita, but not quite. And you can see articles, newspaper articles, that describe street vendors making hamburgers and selling them. And they even have illustrations of these V-shaped sort of wedges of bread that the hamburgers were put in between. It wasn't until the early 1890s that the first buns were sold, but certainly by the end of the 1800s, 1900s, something like that. If you read stories about carnivals or fairs, the success or the attendance numbers were often measured by the number of buns sold and the number of hamburgers sold or buns sold. So by that time, buns were pretty much standard fare for hamburgers. But if you look at modern times, it's even more radically changed. Anything can have the label burger after it, as long as it's sort of shaped like a hamburger or you know, served on a bun or even a roll. I guess there's lots of different ways of serving it.
2: So what other interesting little tidbits about either the hamburger or food in general did you discover while you were working on this book?
20: Well, I discovered a lot of different things. But one thing that's kind of interesting is the cheeseburger. So the cheeseburger was actually invented pretty much alongside the hamburger. So people were putting cheese on hamburger almost from the beginning. And again, newspaper articles attest to it. However, the name cheeseburger didn't come about until the 1920s. It's just something that somebody called it when you put cheese on a hamburger. And there was a couple different people that claim responsible or ownership of that name, cheeseburger. But it's pretty clear that it came from California in the 1920s. Exactly where it's that's less clear because there's two different competing stories. But the cheeseburger, a lot of people will say the cheeseburger was invented in the 1920s. No, the cheeseburger itself, putting cheese on hamburger, was there almost from the very beginning.
3: We're talking to Chris Carosa, the author of Hamburger Dreams, How Classic Crime-Solving Techniques Helped Crack the Case of America's Greatest Culinary Mystery. Now, Chris, everybody who's ever stood in front of a grill says they make the perfect steak. They know how to do that. They're the best at making a steak on the grill. What about a hamburger? What is the best way to make a hamburger on the grill?
20: The answer is the way that I make it. So
2: How do you make it?
3: I thought you'd say that.
20: I put a lot of Italian spices in it. It's not a meatball. I don't put any breadcrumbs in it, but I'll put like chopped onions or garlic, mint, things like that in there. And it's very, my mouth is watering even as I describe it. That's how much I like this. But it's not something that is normal that other people like. I also don't put cheese on mine. Everybody in my family loves cheese on their hamburgers. Not me. I just like it straight up. I'll put the condiments on it, but that's pretty much it. You know, I cook it medium rare. I know a lot of people like it done a little bit more well, but that's my preference. And everybody has their own little kind of nuance that they do. And that even in my own kids, they prefer the way they make their hamburgers as opposed to the way I make my hamburgers.
2: When it comes to going to a restaurant, what restaurant do you think does the best burgers?
20: Oh, that's a really tough question. Everybody wants to know the answer to that question. And I have to remind them that I'm a hamburger historian, not a hamburger cook. So I don't. Although I'll tell you this: when I wrote the book, the first year I wrote the book, I was invited to judge the best burger in New York State, and I was there with a bunch of other chefs, real chefs, not me. I wasn't a chef. I'm not a chef. I just eat. I don't cook. Well, yes, I do, but you know what I mean.
1: Yeah.
20: So
1: yes.
20: I was there, kind of intimidated, and it turns out the hamburger that I picked as the number one hamburger was also the hamburger that they picked. So I might not have the knowledge or the cooking abilities of a chef, but at least maybe I have the taste of a chef. Who knows? But so it's hard to say which restaurant in particular is the one that serves the best hamburger.
3: Little something about hamburgers on this Memorial Day. Chris Carosa, the author of the book Hamburger Dreams, How Classic Crime-Solving Techniques Helped Crack the Case of America's Greatest Culinary Mystery. Chris, thank you so much for coming on the program today. We really appreciate it. I'm Reed Shepard with Dana McKay. This is iHeartRadio's Holiday Talk.
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3: I'm Reed Shepherd along with Dana McKay. This is iHeart Radio's Holiday Talk. While younger adults are often labeled the dry generation, some new research indicates that nearly three quarters of Gen Z do drink, but they're doing it differently. Moderation is becoming the priority, even outdoing taste, and that's a first. Julian Braithwaite is the CEO for the International Alliance for Responsible Drinking. He's here to talk about what's driving Gen Z's shifting drinking habits. Julian, thank you for joining us on this Memorial Day holiday. Now, I ran across a term that you're using to describe Gen Z's alcohol use, zebra striping. What is that, and how does it work?
4: So, Reed, thank you very much for having me on your show. And you're right, as we're heading into this Memorial Day weekend, how people are planning to drink this summer is you know, one of the issues that we in the International Alliance have been looking at. And our new data shows that, you're right, three quarters of Gen Z in America are planning to drink. And that sort of, you know, is a bit surprising, because we hear about Gen Z as the dry generation. Turns out they are drinking, but they're drinking a bit differently. And I think that's what's coming across, is there's been this mindset shift, perhaps you could call it, with Gen Z, where they're much more intentional about how they're drinking. And that's coming through in these different drinking patterns that we're seeing. So zebra striping is about how people are going out for a drink, maybe for a beer, but then they're alternating it with a non-alcoholic drink. And there's a lot of choice out there now with all the non-alcoholic beers and other drinks that are out there. And this is part of how people can stay out longer, drink in moderation, still go out drinking with their friends, but do so more moderately. So there's been a couple of these ways in which, you know, Gen Z are pioneering these changes in drinking patterns. Zebra striping is one. And there's a new one that's been coming through that we've been hearing about, which is something called nonamaxing.
5: What is it again?
3: I'm sorry. What was that again?
4: Right. So nonamaxing is, again, you know, this is a new term for perhaps an old, something that's been going on in terms of how people enjoy drinking alcohol in moderation for many years and indeed generations. So nonna is the Italian for grandmother, and it's about how people are now much more intentionally drinking over a meal, with food, with their family, much more drinking, being in the moment, being present, where drinking is, you know, it's part of the occasion, but it's not defining it. And of course, this is something that people have been doing for years and generations. The Italians are famous for it, but it's about how you drink over food, over a meal, with friends, with family.
5: So when it comes to Gen Z drinking, you know, less alcoholic beverages, even though they are drinking, they're drinking more responsibly, they're drinking in different ways. Are they drinking those cannabis drinks, or is there anything that's kind of replaced the consumption of alcohol as, say, like a different way that they're still consuming a substance to entertain themselves?
4: So we've been looking in particular how people are drinking alcohol or non-alcoholic drinks this summer. So we haven't really, our survey doesn't really cover that. But I think the same trends are coming through, and I think you probably see this across all the lifestyle choices you're seeing amongst Gen Z now, which is about being much more intentional about these choices, about wanting to stay in control, about well-being, about how you feel the morning after. All of this is, these are the factors that crop up time and again in this survey about how young people are thinking about drinking. And it's about, you know, alcohol being part of their part of the occasion, but not defining it for them. And I think that intentionality and how that's feeding through into different behaviors is something you can see across Gen Z more generally.
3: I think moderation may be the key word in this survey, Julian. And I'm wondering, is it a case of where are the Gen Z men and women, are they seeing what could happen? Like, for example, if you get behind the wheel and you've had a few too many, how it could, you know, impact your life, basically. What's the reason behind the moderation?
4: Well, it is about wanting to be in control. It's about well-being. You're absolutely right. But, you know, the trends across the United States have been moving overall in a positive direction over previous decades. So, you know, underage drinking is down 40% since the beginning of the 2000s. Drink driving, again, down across America by 40% since the 1980s. So you're seeing these positive trends, and this drinking in moderation being embraced by Gen Z is a really important driver of it. It's not that Gen Z's not drinking, as we've just seen, but it is that they're drinking more intentionally and their behavior is changing, and they're pioneering these new ways of drinking, which again we're seeing across all generations, but we're particularly seeing Gen Z sort of pioneering this in terms of different ways of drinking.
5: We're talking to Julian Braithwaite, CEO of the International Alliance for Responsible Drinking, and I'm wondering, when it comes to, you know, I have a 13-year-old and a 22-year-old, and how do you teach your kids, or what are you telling people to advise parents to teach their kids what is responsible drinking?
4: So, you know, responsible drinking and moderate drinking is, you know, it's a number of things. And of course, you know, this is, you know, we're very clear that, you know, harmful drinking includes underage drinking. And so we certainly wouldn't encourage that. But we certainly would encourage conversations about what moderation means in practice. And it's about drinking. It's about staying hydrated. It's about eating before and during drinking. It's about spacing your drinks. It's about knowing your limits. It's about, you know, not drinking every day. So this practice of moderation is something that that is at the core of enjoying alcohol responsibly, and in a way that allows you to do so without it being high risk for yourself or anybody else. So that is an important part of the role that parents can play, absolutely. But what we're seeing is Gen Z is actually pioneering a lot of these practices of moderation themselves. They may be calling them new names, like zebra striping or zebra striping, as you'd say on this side of the Atlantic. But it's, you know, they're learning things that have been true for a long time, which is, you know, if you drink in moderation, it's low risk. It's something you can enjoy with your friends and your family. It's part of socialization. It's part of getting together. It's underpinned people enjoying going out and being with their group of friends. And that's been true for generations, indeed, since time began. But drinking in moderation is the key to doing so in a way that's enjoyable and low risk for yourself and for everyone else.
3: All right. Julian Braithwaite is the CEO for the International Alliance for Responsible Drinking. Julian, thank you so much for joining us on this Memorial Day holiday. We appreciate your time.
4: Thank you very much for having me on your show.
3: You know, along with Hamburger Guy, who we aired a few minutes ago, this is one of the more interesting interviews I think we've done as we put this show together. First of all, he kind of invents a word that I've never heard before in my life. Nonomaxing?
5: Nonomaxing.
3: Nonomaxing.
5: Yeah, Nona is like a grandmother, and so it's like drinking the way your grandmother would drink. But the whole maxing thing has become a trend. Like, looks maxing is men just really trying to make the best of their looks. And then somebody told me there's height maxing, which is where guys will try to look taller than they actually are in photographs. So like trying to max out your height. Yes. So this whole maxing thing has become a trend. And I think that's where that came from.
3: I think I got out of that trend in college when I had a pair of platform shoes.
5: There you go.
3: That were almost like a pair of heels or something like that. Actually, you know, so it was good to talk to the guy. This is iHeartRadio's Holiday Talk.
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7: It's a hot one for your Monday. Temperatures today in the mid-80s, starting off with sunshine, and then heads up for a couple of isolated storms off and on throughout the afternoon. I'm Fox 31 Pinpoint Weather Team meteorologist Kylie Burse.
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16: ABC News, I'm Brian Clark. Memorial Day commemorations today around the country, including at Arlington National Cemetery. President Trump will attend and lay a wreath. The president spent time on social media saying his proposed deal with Iran is different than President Obama's, even though the U.S. and Iran have still not agreed on what to do with Iran's nuclear material. ABC's Ian Panel in Tel Aviv says there are areas of agreement.
17: I think, actually, Iranian and Trump administration officials are, to some extent, singing from the same hymn sheet, in that they're saying, look, there has been agreement on a number of issues, and that things are proceeding well. So if you want to examine the mood music, if you like, then yes, things look better than they did.
16: And a deal could lead to the reopening of the Strait of Hormuz as GasBuddy says drivers in at least 14 states face record-high Memorial Day weekend prices. Pope Leo today called for greater regulation of artificial intelligence throughout the world. This is ABC News. In an overnight filing, the Justice Department says that the White House says that the shooting near the White House at a security checkpoint on Saturday is another example of why President Trump needs $100 billion to build a new ballroom, touting the security of the proposed site. Investigators in New Mexico believe they figured out the cause of a hazardous material situation that sent more than two dozen people to the hospital last week.
18: Within minutes of walking into a house in the small town of Mountain Air, New Mexico, paramedics responding to a reported overdose noticed blurred vision and breathing trouble of their own. Carbon monoxide poisoning was a possibility, but now Dr. Steve McLaughlin of the University of New Mexico Medical Center says
19: fentanyl is particularly dangerous because it requires only a tiny, tiny amount to cause an overdose.
18: Three people died after ingesting opioids. 20 first responders needed treatment from exposure to the patients. Jim Ryan, ABC News.
16: Brian Clark, ABC News.
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21: 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South Metro Fire Rescue providing medical evaluations at the scene. A social media post about the rescue reminded boaters to wear Coast Guard approved life jackets. Air National Guard flyovers this morning. Greeley a little after 10. They speed across the state. Western Slope next with Silverton, Durango, Nucla, and Grand Junction. Grand Lake at quarter to noon. Fort Logan in Denver at 2 minutes to noon. The forecast for Memorial Day barbecues.
22: Across the Denver Metro, it'll be about 3 to 4 p.m. that we start to see those clouds build in, followed by the chance for a few thunderstorms. That chance for thunderstorms, it's going to continue as we head throughout the early evening hours and start to dissipate after sunset.
21: Fox 31's Liz McGiffin. More than 50,000 running this year's Boulder Boulder this morning. In sports, the Avs fall to the Golden Knights 5-3, and they're in a deep series hole, 3-0. The Rockies open a series tonight at the Dodgers.
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0: Speeds are good right now on our metro area highways. It's a good time to be traveling around Denver on I-25. No slow traffic between North Glen and Castle Rock. I-70 is in good shape and 225 up to full speed. If you're going to be traveling on C-470 or 6th Avenue, no worries. And the Boulder Turnpike is free and clear between I-25 and Boulder, where the Boulder race is going on today. I'm Chris McLaughlin with traffic.
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3: Welcome to iHeartRadio's Holiday Talk for this Memorial Day 2026. I'm Reed Shepherd along with Dana McKay. Reminder that your regular hosts will be back tomorrow, and we certainly thank those stations that are picking up the show today. Later this hour, Lieutenant Colonel Jim Whaley from Mission Roll Call joins us. Also, CBS travel editor Peter Greenberg has a look ahead at summer travel. Also, the day's top news stories, and we begin with an agreement in principle between the U.S. and Iran to bring the war to a conclusion. But it seems that as we're seeing this agreement in principle, President Trump is seeing quite a bit of pushback from both the right and the left. Republicans attacking each other on social media at times, profanity-laden name-calling as the anti-war wing of the party lauded a potential end of the war, while others suggested that a deal maintaining the Iranian regime would be a failure for the U.S. The president said in Truth Social on Sunday, don't listen to the losers who are critical about something they know nothing about.
5: Yes, and Ted Cruz is one of the Republicans who is kind of, you know, coming down on Trump for the deal that we think he's going to make. Ted Cruz said on X, President Trump's decision to strike Iran was the most consequential decision of his second term. He was right to do so, and we achieved extraordinary military results, including destroying all their missiles and drones and sinking their entire navy. If the result of all that is to be an Iranian regime still run by Islamists who chant death to America, now receiving billions of dollars, being able to enrich uranium and develop nuclear weapons and having effective control over the Strait of Hormuz, then that outcome would be a disastrous mistake. Now, a 29-year-old influencer who has kind of an informal role as an advisor to the president responded to Ted Cruz and said, no one asked you, bro. Stop trying to undermine the president and his administration. And then the senator responded to him and said, hush, child. The adults are talking. I'm not your bro. And young political grifters pushing Iran appeasement are not remotely helping the president. Sometimes I just think it's crazy, you know, how low we've sunk when it comes to politics and that things are kind of battled out on social media and on X. Do you know what I'm saying?
3: Can you imagine what life would have been like had our founding fathers in 1776 as they were drawing up the Declaration of Independence, if they had Facebook or Instagram or something like that.
5: It probably would have been just as insane, honestly.
3: Well, nonetheless, it's not just the people on the right that are critical of this. This is what New Jersey Senator Cory Booker, Democrat, had to say.
2: So we haven't had an official briefing, but this is what I'm seeing that has me so outraged right now, is the president said he went into this to deal with their nuclear program. This does not deal with that.
3: And also, I kind of like this one as well, as the White House fired back at one notable GOP critic, former Secretary of State Mike Pompeo. White House Communications Director Stephen Chung says Pompeo has no idea what the bleep he's talking about. Oof. And he should shut his stupid mouth and leave the real work to the professionals.
5: Yeah, and then, of course, as you mentioned, we had President Trump responding on Truth Social yesterday, saying if I make a deal with Iran, it'll be a good and proper one. Not like the one made by Obama. He said our deal is the exact opposite of that, but nobody has seen it or knows what it is. It isn't fully negotiated yet. And he said, don't listen to the losers who are critical about something that they know nothing about, unlike those before me. I don't make bad deals.
3: Well, we also want to take a moment today to acknowledge the AM Radio for Every Vehicle Act, which has overwhelmingly passed critical congressional committees, and a thank you to Congressman Gus Bilirakis of Florida, who was very instrumental in helping to advance that legislation.
5: Yes, AM radio, of course, provides life-saving information during emergencies, and some car manufacturers wanted to stop putting them in vehicles. So we want to express our thanks to Congressman Bilirakis for his efforts, and also to our listeners across the country who have pushed their representatives to get behind this. It's had bipartisan support, and it was put into a bigger piece of legislation last week. So it is expected to pass. Congressman Bilirakis released a statement late last week saying the inclusion of the AM Radio for Every Vehicle Act is an important step towards maintaining public safety. He said, as we head toward hurricane season, all those on the East Coast and across the Gulf should be confident knowing that they can receive emergency messages through AM radio in their cars. And in many cases, this is the only way people can reasonably rely on messages as they evacuate areas before, during, and in the aftermath of a storm. And so hurricane season begins June 1st, and our iHeartRadio stations, you know, in those areas will be providing that coverage. And then, you know, we had the wildfires in California at the beginning of last year, and people evacuating. They were obviously in their cars trying to escape the fires, and they had, you know, KFI to listen to.
3: Sure. This is very important to me because I've been a part of an AM radio newsroom for the better part of 50 years. I've been on the air when lives were at stake, and, you know, I felt that what I was a part of might actually help save lives, whether it was a massive power blackout in the Northeast, a devastating storm in New York and Vermont, or hurricanes Ian, Helene, Milton. And there's the work local stations across the country put in during an emergency. I mean, what do you say about a guy like Mark Starling and his producer Tank Spencer in the aftermath of the floods that devastated the region around Asheville, North Carolina after Helene? The auto industry wants to take away local AM stations like that? Yeah, I don't think so.
5: Exactly. And I remember after Hurricane Milton, there wasn't a lot of news coming out of the Sarasota area. And I'm pretty sure it's because nobody had power and there was no cell service. So I think the car manufacturers, one of their arguments is that, well, you know, people are listening to AM radio. We have all these other technologies. But when that technology fails in a storm, AM radio is still going to be there. And if you don't have a battery operated one in your home, or if you're evacuating, you can go in your car and you can still get that information. So we really appreciate all of our listeners who have pushed their representatives to make sure this is going to stay an option. And we also, again, want to thank Congressman Bilirakis for his efforts.
3: Well, taking a look at sports today, Swedish driver Felix Rosenqvist edged David Malukas to win the Indianapolis 500. Nail-biter finish followed a rain delay and a crash that knocked two-time winner Joseph Newgarden out of the race. Crowd of more than 300,000 braved light rain and occasional drizzle to watch that dramatic finish. NASCAR Daniel Suarez celebrated a victory at Charlotte Motor Speedway, won the Coca-Cola 600 after the race was called due to weather. The driver of the number 7 car led for 17 laps. Well, the family of NASCAR legend Kyle Busch is revealing the cause of his sudden death. Lisa Carton reports.
6: According to a family statement, Bush died Thursday from complications of severe pneumonia that developed into sepsis. A medical evaluation concluded the 41-year-old passed away from rapid and overwhelming associated complications. The two-time NASCAR Series champion was hospitalized earlier this week for what was called severe illness. Bush had been scheduled to compete in a pair of races at Charlotte Motor Speedway over Memorial Day weekend. I'm Lisa Carton.
3: NBA, the Western Conference Finals between the San Antonio Spurs and Oklahoma City Thunder, heading back to OK City, tied up through the first four games. Victor Wembanyama had 33 points. Stephen Castle and Devin Vassell chipped in 13 apiece as the Spurs took down the Thunder 103-82 in Game 4 at the Frost Bank Center. The defending champion Thunder will now host Game 5 tomorrow. The NBA postseason continues today with the New York Knicks looking to complete a four-game sweep of the Cleveland Cavaliers in the Eastern Conference Finals. And the Vegas Golden Knights scored five unanswered goals to beat the Colorado Avalanche 5-3, 3-0 lead in the Western Conference Final. And this is iHeartRadio's Holiday Talk.
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1: Reed Shepard along with Dan McKay. This is iHeartRadio's Holiday Talk. Memorial Day is, of course, a day we pay tribute and remember those who have made the ultimate sacrifice for our country. But for many who have served, holidays, not just holidays, but just about any day of the week, can be a stressful time. Depression, loneliness, anxiety, and isolation too often a part of their day. But there are places veterans can turn to for help. Lieutenant Colonel, retired, Jim Whaley is the CEO of Mission Roll Call, a nonprofit organization that advocates for veterans in a number of different ways. Colonel, thank you for joining us on this Memorial Day. Let's start with having you telling us basically a little bit about Mission Roll Call and how you make a difference in the lives of veterans.
2: First of all, thank you for having me on such a solemn day and such an important day for our nation. You know, Mission Roll Call, we turn awareness into action. We identify where veterans and their families are falling through the cracks. We elevate those voices directly to decision makers in Washington and at state governments across the nation. And we do that through our polling and using every platform and social media to do that. So we've been very successful in getting decision makers both at the VA and in Congress and the Senate to acknowledge some of the challenges that veterans and their families have. And so we're proud to serve our brethren, and we're continuing to grow and make sure their voices are heard, which is important. There's 18 million veterans in our country. When you think about their family members or spouses, that's a sizable voting block.
3: Do you feel like there's still a lot of veterans, even though there's been so much awareness made and there are so many services out there? Do you still feel like veterans are afraid to ask for help?
2: Oh, absolutely. You know, when you look at the numbers, for example, and this is going to shock, I think, a lot of your viewers, we've had over 30,000 active duty personnel and veterans take their own life by suicide since 9/11. When you compare that to the 7,057 that died on active duty than 9/11, you can see the challenges. There's 425% more people have taken their life via suicide than died in action.
1: So why is this happening?
2: There's a variety of reasons, and if it was a simple problem, I think we would have been able to solve it as a nation, but it's what we're addressing, people falling through the cracks, making of our society. Maybe the transition didn't go well, and that has a big part to do with it, and that's why we're trying to make sure that the 200,000 veterans that get out of the services every year can plug in to veteran support organizations no matter where they live. They can go to our website, plug in their town, zip code, and we can get them matched with a veteran support organization that they can then be part of a new tribe. That's the big problem. You know, a lot of people get out of the military. They've been a very tight unit. They know everybody to the left and right. Now they go back home or they go somewhere else and they've lost that camaraderie. And of course, the other challenges are just the challenges of dealing with physical and mental issues that have held them back. And so, as you know, it's hard for a lot of these young people and even people that have 30 years in the military to make that transition. So that's what we're trying to address. But those numbers are staggering. And when you think about then on top of that, we have over, on any given night, 30 to 40,000 veterans homeless in our country.
3: When somebody joins the military or during their training, are they trained or somehow prepared for what they're going to experience so that they can set themselves up to have support when they leave? I'm just wondering if early on in the process, there's something that's being done to help make sure that later on, when they're done with their service, they're coming out into a good life.
2: Sure. I think the military, all branches of the service, I'm partial to the Army because that's what I served in and my wife and one of my daughters. But we do a wonderful job of taking a diverse group of people and inculcating them in a great organization. And they become part of a bigger organization. They're part of something bigger than themselves. The services do a wonderful job in doing that. They don't do a great job when it comes at the back end. And so then when you transition out, that's something that's usually done at the, not in the beginning, but as you're approaching your retirement or the end of your active duty. And so organizations like us and many others are trying to fill that gap

0: I think we're making some headway, but I think there's still a lot of work to do. And I think it's important to realize that, you know, we understand Memorial Day. The flag is at half mast. We go to parades and memorials, and we acknowledge the sacrifice of what veterans have done for their nation, the ultimate sacrifice.
1: We're talking to Jim Whaley, the CEO of Mission Roll Call. And Colonel, I'd like to come back to the homelessness question, because what I'm doing is I'm taking notes here, and I'm kind of drawing an arrow between homelessness and suicide, because I got to believe that in so many cases, unfortunately, one leads to the other. And I guess the question is, how can we get these guys off the street and get them the help that they need? What's the best way to do that?
0: Yeah, that's a complex question, but I'll try to keep it succinct. What we're advocating for through what we've heard, and let me tell you, first of all, we are an apolitical, nonpartisan organization. We take what veterans tell us either through symposiums or get-togethers or what we hear from our polling, and then we share that with decision makers. And what we're hearing is that, you know, the homeless question is that there's 30 to 40,000. We really don't know the number because we only have a point in time survey in the country. That means one night, one day, a year, organizations go out and they try to figure out how many veterans are homeless. That's not very scientific. And some states don't even participate. California, the largest state with homeless, doesn't participate. Some states don't acknowledge if you're living in a car as being homeless. Some say, well, if you're in a tent, you're home, you're not homeless. So there's a lot of disparities in the definition of what is homeless. What we hear from veterans is we have to get left of clinical. We have to go upstream and make sure that good employment come out of the military is key. You plug into an organization that you feel part of something. You have checks and balances to make sure everything is going okay. It would be wonderful if everyone that got out of the military received a phone call within a day or two from a veteran support organization that says, hey, we know you're in town. We thank you for your service. We'd like to bring you out for a cup of coffee. I think that would make a huge difference in the transition. It's being apart. It's being lonely. It's being separated from your tribe and not being part of something bigger than yourself. Now, veterans do a wonderful job taking care of other veterans. You call a veteran up and say, hey, there's a guy down the street that needs help. Veterans will flock there. There'll be hundreds of veterans to support that veteran. What veterans aren't very good about is asking for help themselves. And so that's why this community is so important. And I think it's important for us as a nation to realize, yeah, let's honor Memorial Day. It's important. It's important that our children understand that. It's important that everybody understands that ultimate sacrifice is huge. And it goes on for, you know, a generation and past a generation, those families that lost that individual. That's a heartbreaking day for them. It's the other 364 days of the year that we have to make sure that we're identifying where veterans are falling through the cracks. We're elevating their voices directly to decision makers. And then we're pushing for practical solutions that improve the access to care, to mental health support, and transition services. That's what we're doing.
2: What can everyday Americans, people who haven't served in the military, who aren't veterans, what can we do to support veterans in our communities? What's one of the biggest things that we can do?
0: I think the biggest thing to do is reach out to a veteran that might be in your neighborhood that you may know of and just talk to them and ask them about their service. What did they do? What was the feelings when they were in there? What did they miss? Just have a conversation. It's great to say thank you for your service, but that kind of falls short, right? I mean, they want to talk about what they did. So I think that's one. I think the second one is making sure if you really want to support veterans is to find a veteran support organization that fits for what you believe is important for veterans and support them.
1: Lieutenant Colonel Jim Whaley, the CEO of Mission Roll Call. First of all, Colonel, thank you for your service to our country, and thank you for joining us on this Memorial Day holiday.
0: Thank you for covering this important subject.
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5: ABC News, I'm Brian Clark. Good news from emergency workers in Southern California. They say the pressure in a damaged chemical tank is dropping, and that means the threat of a catastrophic fireball is no longer present. About 50,000 people have been ordered to evacuate, and that presented challenges for some of them.
6: There were a few places that popped up, but they didn't allow to have pets, and I have my cat with me.
5: So far, those evacuation orders remain in place. President Trump will lay a wreath and deliver remarks at Arlington National Cemetery as he commemorates Memorial Day. On social media earlier, he said the deal he's negotiating with Iran will be the opposite of President Obama's agreement. Any deal could reopen the Strait of Hormuz, and that could help reduce gas prices, as Memorial Day weekend gas prices at their highest in 4 years. Pope Leo today called for greater regulation of artificial intelligence. He said the technology must be disarmed. This is ABC News.
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1: I'm Reed Shepard along with Dana McKay. This is iHeartRadio's Holiday Talk. And as we begin the summer travel season, it doesn't seem like there's a lot of good news to pass along. A popular low-fare airline, Spirit, has gone belly up, and others may not be in good shape. Because the price of oil has been skyrocketing, jet fuel prices have led to big airfare hikes, and the price of gas is well above $4 a gallon. But still, AAA has predicted record travel this Memorial Day holiday. We say hello to one of our favorite guests, travel editor Peter Greenberg, to make some sense out of all of this. Peter, it seems the costs of just about everything associated with travel right now are through the roof, yet we're still willing to hop on a plane or get behind the wheel. So you want to take a crack at that?
17: I'll give it a shot. You know, it's not about getting on a plane that's going to make the difference. What happens in our country, we're addicted to our cars. And so when you see those AAA figures about how many people are going to be in their cars over Memorial Day or July 4th or Labor Day, they're real. Americans are addicted to their cars. Even if gas goes to $10 a gallon, we'll still get in it. What AAA doesn't tell you is how many people will be in each car. We may end up having granny strapped to the roof, but point is we're going to go. As painful as that pump price might be. When it comes to airlines, that's a different story. Americans are making a decision, in many cases, not to travel by plane at all this summer. International airfares are already up 37%, and those are the planes that are still flying. Remember, we're seeing, because of this perfect storm of oil price, fuel availability, and, of course, the general economy, not to mention, you know, the conflict in Iran, that it's this perfect storm of people saying, we're not going to go, and they're staying home. And maybe they're not even driving, or they are driving, but they're not flying. So that's one of the reasons why you're seeing airlines canceling flights, not just today or tomorrow, but taking them off their schedule entirely. Lufthansa has canceled 20,000 flights off its schedule for the summer. Air India just did the same thing on flights, including flights to the U.S. We saw Air Canada canceling all of their flights from Montreal and Toronto to New York's JFK for the next 5 months. These are serious scheduled triage moments that can only be explained by this perfect storm of fuel cost, fuel availability, and people deciding not to fly.
1: I think there's another situation that's going on too, Peter. My wife just flew back. She was on a flight up to Detroit to see some family, and there weren't enough people at the ticket counter, and so she got kind of bounced around from here to there to there to there, and it wasn't a very pleasant experience. So I guess my question is, are we also seeing a shortage of staff that the airlines have in place to help people out?
17: Well, yeah, we've seen American Airlines basically close their customer service desks at airports around the country. They're doing that as well. But let me give you some good news, which was sort of unexpected, and that is, for the next 2 to 3 months, we're seeing a huge increase in the availability of frequent flyer award tickets simply because the planes are empty. and in many cases at redemption levels that have been reduced. Now, this is not going to last forever. These are like pop-up fairs or pop-up sales that may only be around for a day or two, but you should look for them. I mean, we just sent somebody on my team to Johannesburg, which is a ticket that normally sells in coach for $7,000. They went for miles in coach for 40,000 miles, which is less in many cases than the ticket cost or the mileage cost to go from LA to New York.
2: We're talking to travel editor Peter Greenberg, and of course we've got to talk about Spirit Airlines. Now, I have a couple of questions. So do you think that there are any other discount airlines that could grow thanks to all of this? Because Spirit was probably the biggest discount airline. And then also, or is it just an impossible business model to offer air travel at those low fares?
17: Unfortunately, the latter is the case. It is an impossible business model right now because take a look at this. Spirit was defined as an ultra-low-cost carrier, as is Frontier or Avelo or Allegiant. But there's nothing ultra-low-cost about any of these airlines. They have to buy their fuel at the same price. They have to lease their planes. Their labor costs are not going down. They're going up. Other goods and services have gone up as well. Their only competitive advantage in their business model was to offer very low fares. Now, I failed math in high school, but I can do basic arithmetic. That's not going to support you. It's unsustainable. And Spirit was losing from 2020, they already lost $2.5 billion. And that's before the Iranian crisis. That's before, you know, any of the problems with fuel. So the fuel was the trigger and the catalyst that ended their life, but it wasn't the underlying reason.
1: So let me follow up on Dana's question here, Peter, and ask you if there are any other quote-unquote low-fare airlines that are in danger of following Spirit's going out of business.
17: Well, everyone I just mentioned is challenged with that, including, let me add, JetBlue. 3 weeks ago, JetBlue had a debt of $8 billion. That means, if we put it in other terms, they were spending $600 million a year just paying us in interest to handle that debt. And then when the fuel started to skyrocket, it made their debt go from $8 billion to $9 billion, also unsustainable. Now, what saved JetBlue from filing for Chapter 11 was that they were able to pledge 22 of their planes as collateral to get a $500 million loan to allow them to continue to fly through 2026. Spirit didn't have that option. They didn't own any of their planes. They didn't have any assets. They were leasing their planes. They ran out of options. At least JetBlue is still going to fly through the end of this year.
2: So let's talk about summer travel. Where are people going and where can you get a good deal and still have a nice trip with your family, whether it's by car or by plane?
17: Well, you know, on trips of under 400 miles, people are going to drive. They're doable. But keep in mind, you know, we're seeing the cost of going to Disney World skyrocket.
2: Oh, yeah.
17: You know that.
1: Yeah.
17: And some of the other famous attractions are not exactly affordable. You know, we talk about affordability. So the smart travelers are going to the states that don't get much love but have a lot to offer. If we're going by car, we're talking about the Midwest, Wisconsin, Minnesota, Iowa. Oh, my goodness. So many great things to do. And that was the case last year as well. The coastal cities, they'll be crowded because if people are flying, that's where they're going, and they're certainly driving there as well. But I would concentrate in the Midwest and parts of the Southwest, Oklahoma, Texas. And then, believe it or not, Canada. Canada is a very welcoming country, even though it's not yet our 51st state. And just kidding, but the bottom line is there's been a 44% drop in Canadians coming to America. There's been another drop in Americans going to Canada, but there's no reason why we wouldn't go to Canada. It's a great destination for the summer.
1: So if I'm going to drive to Nebraska for the summer, how high do you think gas prices really are going to go?
17: I'm in Los Angeles today. I filled up my car yesterday. The gas was $6.99 a gallon. It cost me $130 to fill up my tank. Now, I'm not driving, you know, a Greyhound bus. I'm driving my car. That's tough, and that's tough for a lot of people. But then again, if you're seeing a drop in occupancy in hotels where people aren't traveling normally, then you'll save money on that. However, let me say something else, and that is this is the summer, whether you're in the United States or in Europe, for the great train trip. That's the saving grace in Europe. because as these airlines are canceling thousands of flights, especially short-haul flights, that's where the train comes in. Buy yourself a your rail pass, and you'll save so much money, including hotel rates as well.
1: I think that, the train, like Amtrak, I just don't think it gets enough love. Travel editor Peter Greenberg, thank you so much for joining us today and giving us a look ahead at our summer travel season. Thanks as always, Peter. We appreciate it.
17: You got it.
1: I'm Reed Shepherd along with Dana McKay, and this is iHeartRadio's Holiday Talk.
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4: 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This is going to be a little different. 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At some point, we'll talk about why I don't have a restaurant in New York City right now, kind of painting me, but I love my restaurants in Vegas. 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
1: Shepherd, along with Dana McKay, this is iHeartRadio's Holiday Talk. As we celebrate 250 years after the Declaration of Independence this summer, can the ideals of our founding fathers still inspire and unite the nation at a time when, admittedly, we are not as united as we could be? Fox News Channel's chief political anchor, Brett Baer, is out with a new book that deals with those questions and more. His book, The Case for America, has been called must reading for anyone who loves America or who has doubts about her greatness. Brett Baer joins us today. So, Brett, is the original vision of Thomas Jefferson, John Adams, and others from 1776 still relevant at a time when the political divide in this country is as deep as it is?
5: Hey, thanks for having me back. I think it is, and I make the case in this book. You know, the genesis for this, I've been on, I think, with you before about the other books that I've written about presidents.
1: Teddy Roosevelt.
5: Yeah, sure. That was the last one. But George Washington, Ulysses S. Grant, Teddy Roosevelt, FDR, Dwight Eisenhower, and Ronald Reagan. So over the past 12 years, I've really delved into digging into history and those specific presidents. And ahead of the 250th, I thought, let me do something different. Let me provide an argument in front of a jury of our peers, evidence, testimony about America, and using those voices of the six presidents, and they, in their own way, were unique and made the case for America in speeches and what they did, but also contemporary voices, people like Condoleezza Rice and Ken Langone and Tim Shriver, David Rubenstein, different political ideologies from different parts of the country, but making the case why America is an amazing place. To answer your question, yes, it all starts with the founders. And that declaration, which is an amazing document, and as we celebrate 250th, it is our core. And that's where this book starts. These founders stood up at a time when it was treasonous to do so, to break away from England and to fight for liberty and freedom. And that's the beginning, the genesis moment of where we are. And we need to go back to that to remember it. We are divided, but there are amazing things that we share if you look at the country through those eyes.
2: We're talking to Fox News Channel's Brett Baer. And Brett, one of the things I've thought about lately, because we have so many people in politics involved in scandals, whether it's sexual harassment, fraud, insider trading, and then we've got all the politicians who are just, you know, putting on a performance to fundraise and not getting much done of substance. Does it seem like we're not sending our best people to Washington to represent us? And how has that kind of evolved over time?
5: Yeah, it's a great question. And I see it every election cycle, you know, that we go through this period where there's a real hunger for term limits. And over time, as we see more of this scandal and less of Congress getting things done or the administration, you know, scandals that are focused on, that there may be, you know, more of a push for term limits. I think what I'm pointing to in this book is not the day-to-day and the back and forth and the political division. It is about remembering who we are as a country, going backwards, looking at our past, trying to embrace our history, not erase it. This is not like a sugar-coated look at the country. It's not looking through rose-colored glasses. It's warts and all. We've had big mistakes, big dark points in our country's history, but we've always bounced back. And part of the argument for America is that we are resilient, and we've always been resilient. The pendulum swings, and when the country gets fed up with something, they vote. And they make choices. You know, when woke ideology went over its skis, the country, Democrats and Republicans, said, that's not going to work for me. And I think you're seeing that in different things as they approach some of those things you mentioned.
1: Brett, what does unification mean in terms of your book? Now, you say, you know, bring the country together at a time when we are divided. So I'm kind of wondering, the founding fathers weren't completely all in. So I'm kind of wondering two things. Is divisiveness just kind of the way it is? And it, like I said, what does unification mean?
5: So here's the dynamic kind of truths in this book. One is that America chooses unity. It's in the name, united. But dissent is baked in the cake of who we are. Pushing back, fighting. That's who we are about different issues. America's a beacon of freedom. You have freedom of speech, freedom of the press, freedom to pick up from where you are and move to someplace else, start over. Some places in the world, you can't do that. We have the gift of resilience, which I talked about, bouncing back from the dark spots in our history. And it's still the land of opportunity. Maybe tougher, but if you hustle and work hard, you can still make it in America. What does unity look like? I think it looks like a shared love. And maybe America 250, maybe, provides us that. You know, Arthur Brooks told me in this book, he does political focus groups and he gets MAGA people and far left people in the room. And he comes in and says, we're going to talk about politics. And you can see they're getting their back up and they're ready to fight. And he said, but first we're going to talk about our families. And we're going to talk for 10 or 15 minutes. And they talk about teenagers and wait, he came home that late or the kids on the swing set. And there's all this shared family talk and it changes the dynamic. And suddenly they listen to each other, even though they really disagree about politics. It's a different dynamic. America 250 could provide that shared love, similar to the feeling like when America wins the Olympic gold medal and he's on the stand and the flag's going up and the athlete's crying. And suddenly you get a lump in your throat and the guy next to you gets a lump in their throat. You have totally different political views, but you have this shared love. And that's what I think this anniversary could provide.
2: That's what I'm hoping for, too, because one of the things I was thinking about as you were talking is just how divided we can be just as individuals. I mean, I had this great friend group, and during the election, people who supported Trump and people who didn't support Trump started fighting with each other and kind of broke up an entire friend group. And it's like, how do we get past that? And as you've looked back at history, was it like that in the past where people let politics really divide them from their friends and family members?
5: Oh, my gosh. We have so many specific examples. I mean, if George Washington's not in the Constitutional Convention, we don't get off the starting line. There were so many battles over specifics. If you look at the Civil War, obviously, we're divided as a country, ripped apart. But the second possibility of a civil war, we almost fall back into a civil war if it's not for Ulysses S. Grant in 1876. You've got the race riots, Vietnam protests, all of this stuff that divided the country dramatically. And I hear you. There are families that have been ripped apart in the current political environment. And the question is, can we listen to each other and get beyond that emotion and have some kind of shared thing that, hey, this country is pretty good. As you travel the world, I just got back from China. You know, it feels good to step back in America. It really does. And I think people who do that, realize that.
1: Fox News Channel's chief political anchor Brett Baer joining us to talk about his new book, The Case for America. Brett, a pleasure to have you on. Thank you so much for joining us today.
5: Thank you. Thanks for having me.
1: I'm Reed Shepard along with Dana McKay. 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
8: ABC News, I'm Brian Clark. Good news from emergency workers in Southern California. They say the pressure in a damaged chemical tank is dropping, and that means the threat of a catastrophic fireball is no longer present. About 50,000 people have been ordered to evacuate, and that presented challenges for some of them.
9: There were a few places that popped up, but they didn't allow to have pets, and I have my cat with me.
8: So far, those evacuation orders remain in place. President Trump will lay a wreath and deliver remarks at Arlington National Cemetery as he commemorates Memorial Day. On social media earlier, he said the deal he's negotiating with Iran will be the opposite of President Obama's agreement. Any deal could reopen the Strait of Hormuz, and that could help reduce gas prices as Memorial Day weekend gas prices at their highest in 4 years. Pope Leo today called for greater regulation of artificial intelligence. He said the technology must be disarmed. This is ABC News. The World Health Organization's Director General says there are now more than 900 suspected Ebola cases in the Democratic Republic of Congo. As the spread continues, ABC medical correspondent Dr. Darian Sutton says
11: the contagiousness of Ebola really comes into direct when you come into direct contact with the bodily fluids of someone who is infected. And people are typically only contagious when they are symptomatic. Now, here's the problem. This is affecting communities that are in dire need. They're already facing a crisis in not only limitations in healthcare, but also access and preventative equipment. And that is what's leading to the speed of the spread in Ebola in Africa right now.
8: The Justice Department called Saturday's shooting at a security checkpoint near the White House an attempted assassination of the president and said it's more proof that the need for a White House ballroom is immense. ABC's Hannah Batah has more.
12: Saturday's shooting came less than a month after the shooting at the White House Correspondents' Dinner and less than 3 weeks after officers shot a man near the Washington Monument after they say he opened fire on a Secret Service officer.
8: Brian Clark, ABC News.
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33: The Florida owners of a Denver parking garage that collapsed in March say it'll have to be demolished and that some cars still stuck there could be destroyed. The collapse on South Yosemite crushed several cars and damaged others. Michelle Horton's car is one of those remaining and at risk.
0: So then to just be told, basically, we're not answering any of your questions? Too bad. Your car's going to be totaled.
33: She tells Fox 31 it's unclear whether her insurance or the buildings will pay to replace her car. Denver officials say they haven't yet gotten a demolition permit application. Edgewater police investigating a weekend shooting. Officers found a man with gunshot wounds to both legs outside Lakeshore Cannabis Dispensary near 25th and Sheridan. They applied tourniquets and rushed the man to the hospital. Police say they've identified and arrested a suspect using Flock cameras. 22-year-old Joseph Sines arrested in Arvada on several charges, including attempted murder.
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2: If you're on I-25, no delays between Castle Rock and Thornton. Both directions moving really well. Traffic is lighter than normal due to the holiday. Checking your I-70 drive, looking good from Pena Boulevard out through to the Golden area. If you're traveling further up into the higher elevations, traffic is moving well so far. Back here in the city, C-470 looks great along the foothills and through Highlands Ranch. I'm Chris McLaughlin with traffic.
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0: This is the Troubleshooter Show. Now, Tom Martino.
1: Hey, I'm Tom Martino. What is going on in your life and how can we help you? That's what I ask each and every day. Been asking it for 45 years. I would bring in the studio cam, except Mark is sideways. He looks like he's going to throw up his food, but in any case, just have to adjust the orientation on the studio cam. Major Mark Major, other than you standing sitting sideways, what is going on? What's happening in your life? What is making you tick today?
2: Well, I'll tell you, I cannot wait for Cuba to have a Trump Tower. That would be what I've been thinking about this weekend. And how much per night would it be in Cuba?
1: So are they talking about establishing vacations in Cuba and having a Trump Tower?
2: Well, not literally, but it is a thought and it is a wish of mine that there was a Trump Tower there, yes. And I think the people of Cuba would absolutely love that as well.
1: Cuba. Okay. By the way, I always start out the year hopeful that it's going to be a great year. Of course, after my past year, anything's going to be an improvement. And I won't get into all that, but welcome to the show, okay? One of the things that we're dedicated to doing here, and we do it a lot with our advertising and our referral list, we love really rewarding good businesses. We love businesses that do things the right way. And you know what's funny is a lot of businesses that do things the wrong way, in my opinion, put more effort into cheating people than if they just did it the right way. So it's not like these scammers are lazy. They're not lazy. They just, it seems like they can't or they won't do things the right way. Mark, over the years, you have spent with me and all of the years of the radio show as well. Does it ever astound you the incredible lengths people go to cheat others? And it's not an easy path.
2: Some people, most companies, I do not think are outright ripoffs. Well, most companies.
1: Oh, no. That's right. No, that's right.
2: But the ones that do.
1: It's
2: amazing.
1: And isn't it amazing that doing it the right way would take the same effort? It's almost like, what are they getting around? Now contractors, which for all of 2025, this was the number one complaint in all of 2025, contractors taking money, doing little or no work. Okay, really. So if it stands to reason, if you did not pay money up front, you have a good chance of not being ripped off. That's not 100%, but it's pretty damn strong when you pay and get nothing. Why do people do it? You know, there are people that do it without anything in writing. They do it without full names. They don't know where people bank. They don't know where people buy supplies. They don't protect themselves at all. And I often wonder, what is it that makes people, and I've done some research on this, not just AI, but in my own records, what is it that make people trust? What is it? Why do they trust certain people? Why is it? Now, I can't find anything definitive as far as specifics. For example, I always had the initials, amen, and each letter stands for something. I'll figure out what that's called. Anyway, an acronym, is that what it is? Anyway, amen, I said, stands for things that should be important to a business. A being appearance. You can tell a lot by appearances. You really, really can. For example, if a mechanic shop is really sloppy and disorganized, it does tell you something. A contractor's truck or a contractor's way of doing business or how they treat the job site can tell you a lot. This all comes under the A in amen for appearance. Appearances can tell you a lot. The appearance of the person themselves. Are they neat? Are they buttoned up? Do they, you know, do they respect you and the workplace? They don't have to wear a three-piece suit, obviously, but appearance plays a big part. And going back to these problems, almost every one of these bad contractors had a problem with appearance. Not all of them, but a good number of them started out with a poor appearance. People will even mention it. Oh, I couldn't believe his shop. You know, I don't know how he found anything. And people complain. Appearance is a big deal. And that's the A in amen. And the M, over the years, it came to mean communication, which stands for mouth. I just did it to fit into the word amen. And people using their mouth. Now, when there is a problem, the M standing for mouth means they don't use it. They don't use their mouth. They don't ask questions. They don't demand information from contractors. It's amazing how little people find out about people they're doing business with. Let's go to Barbara. And again, callers always get priority. And we have a couple numbers. 303. When we're on the air here, you can just get right through in the iHeart studio at 303-713-TALK, 713-8255. And of course, you can also call 303-MARTINO, and you can call that 24/7, 303-627-8466. Okay, Barbara, I guess we have an email I can refer to, but why don't you get started on your problem? What's going on, Barbara?
3: Yeah, Tom, I sent you two emails, so with pictures.
1: And just tell me your story, and I'll be digging through my email to find it.
3: Okay,
1: What's going on with you?
3: Well, my neighbor, he has installed on the ground cement his fence. Instead of doing 4x4s, he's actually attaching it to my cement, which is causing it to crack even more. It's about 45 years
1: now,
3: old.
1: I see this. These pictures are a mess. Now, you have a shed on your property on your cement or not?
3: No, that's his property.
1: Okay.
3: Where the garage
1: and you don't like the idea that he attached his fence to your building or to your what are you upset about? What did he attach?
3: He's attaching it to my ground cement.
1: Okay.
3: He's claiming excuse me. He's about 5 inches. He claims that it's his property where the cement is, which is it's been there for 45 years, and I think he's wrong.
1: Yeah.
3: I did check with Jefferson County.
1: Yeah.
3: The records.
1: Do you have a survey?
3: There's no survey on it.
1: No survey.
3: Pardon me?
1: Okay. Okay, there's no survey.
3: No, there's no survey, and I checked with Jefferson County to see if one was recorded. No recorded surveys.
1: How long have you owned the property? How long have you owned the property?
3: 15 years, and I estimate he's been there probably maybe 22 years or so.
1: When you moved in, you went through your closing docs. You don't have any survey at all?
3: No, and Jefferson County does not have a survey ever done on this property.
1: Well, Jefferson County isn't the one that does the survey, so it doesn't surprise me that they don't have a survey. That doesn't affect it at all. Usually, it's the homeowner who has a survey done. Initially, they have it done to make sure improvements are on the proper property. The lenders want to make sure that all of the improvements are on the property, and they want to make sure that it's not encroaching. So back through the years, they would mostly be required by lenders. Do you owe money on this house?
3: No, I do not.
1: Did you buy it back when you bought it? Did you buy it without a loan?
3: I did have a loan for like 6 months, and then I paid it off when I sold my other home.
1: Okay, so here's the way you
3: have.
1: I'm going to tell you how to handle this. You may not like it, but it's the proper way to do it. And we can actually get Brad O'Brien on if he's around. He's our real estate attorney. Let's try to get him on. But I will bring you up, and we'll figure out what to do with this. 303-713-TALK, 713-8255. So, Barbara, just hang in there, and then we'll talk to you. Dr. Joel Chertak today, DenverRegen.com, is our guest today, and he'll be talking about stem cell therapy, also weight loss drugs for pennies on the dollar. Right now, it seems like every couple of weeks we hear about a new drug. I want to know how many actual drugs there are. There are many brand names, but how many actual base level GLP-1s, or are there other things other than GLP? We'll talk about that with Dr. Joel Chertak and more right after this.
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7: Tom Martino here. Welcome. I'm here to help you any way we can. We really have people that stand by, that get involved in your cases. You know, no other media does this. Barbara, I have Brad O'Brien on. Oh, she did hang up. Okay. Well, I'm gonna bring up Brad O'Brien. Anyway, Brad, when you we talk about encroachment all the time. All the time. You know, my neighbor has a shed and encroaches on my property, or my neighbor has a slab or a fence. In this case, she's upset because the neighbor anchored his fence to her concrete, and she believes he's encroaching on her property. Now, the slab has been there for years, but he went about 6 inches in on the slab, and he claims that's the property line, and he just put a fence up. That's what he did. And she says that's not right. If you look at the pictures, you can clearly see a chain link fence, and there's about 8 to 10 inches of concrete on one side of the chain link, and then the rest of his slab on the other side. Or excuse me, hers. So I guess what I'm asking you is, when this guy went to put that fence up, was he required to get a building permit and to show an improvement survey, or can people just go ahead and put up a fence?
8: Well, it depends on what town you're in, whether or not a permit is required to put up a fence. A lot of municipalities do require a permit, like in Denver.
7: This is Jefferson County, unincorporated Jefferson County.
8: I'm not sure about it, unincorporated. It does make a whole lot of sense to locate your corners, your corner pins, the surveyor-placed corner pins when you're putting up a fence.

0: And oftentimes you can find it yourself because it looks like a dime-sized metal pin that would be in the sidewalk in the front of your house or somewhere in the front corner, and in the back there'd be a similar type thing buried. And you can find it yourself, and if you can't, you can call out a surveyor who can locate it for you and place a wooden stake out there with a little ribbon and locate that for you.
1: Hey, Brad, what happens if there's not a monument?
0: Well, then you can have a surveyor come out and place one for you.
1: Got it.
2: Yep. They go back. What they do is they go back to the latest one. Could be a few blocks away. It could be a mess. It could cost her a lot of money. And then what he does is he goes off of the most recent established marker or monument. He takes that and he then extrapolates that out to the affected property. And while you're having it done, you may as well have all of the borders done at the same time. But the onus, her or on him, can she just say, I want you to move it or prove to me it's on my property? Or does she have to prove that it's on her property? Who has to do this?
0: Well, the starting point for anybody who's going to complain is to find out where the property line is. And you really have to find those two corner markers to know where the property line is. So if this lady's going to complain that this anchor is in the wrong spot, she kind of needs to know where the property line is. And so it's her to find out where those corner pins are and to stake out those two corners and put a string from one corner pin to the other. Pull a string from like the whole distance, right, so you can actually see what's the encroachment.
2: Let's say it is encroaching. What would happen? What are her next steps?
0: Well, being neighborly, you ought to just go over there and talk with your neighbor about it. You know, can you do something about this encroachment? If it's a little bit of concrete that's encroaching, maybe someone can bring a saw out there and just sort of cut off the encroaching part. Or a fence, maybe the fence can easily be kind of pulled back.
2: But if it's on her property, the fence is on her property, and it encroaches her property, she can make them move it, right?
0: Yeah. Yes.
2: So, Barbara, here's the problem. She's back now. The problem is you have to bring your proof. You have to have a survey done on your own. It's not up to the county. It's yours. And you have to go back to the most recent monument, and they have to certify the survey and basically relay your property line. But before you do that, there's no sense talking, because then there's a whole slew of things you do after that. But the very first thing, I like to take things one step at a time. The very first thing is to talk to a surveyor and find out what it will cost. Now, you can have just that property line done, or you can have them do, you know, all of your property lines. Have you talked to a surveyor?
3: No, I would just have that one line done. Yeah.
2: Okay.
3: Sometimes
2: it's not that much more to have the rest of it done, but if you only need one side done, that's all you have to do.
3: Can you recommend the surveyist?
2: Oh, man, I used to know surveyors all day long. Mark, do we have any surveyors on referralist.com?
1: No, we don't.
3: Well, that's not good.
2: No, it's not. And, I wonder if David's company is still in business. His name was David Archer Associates. I'm finding it right here. You know what?
3: Maybe he could recommend
2: he's
3: me.
2: In, hold on. His company, his
3: I'm
2: company's still open. I know, but he'll know people. He's in Castle Rock. Now, I don't know if it's him or someone else. I don't know if it's called David Archer and Associates. I've used this guy dozens of times over the years for my subdivisions and land development. David Archer, A-R-C-H-E-R, like the archer with the bow. And let me just give you that number real quick. He probably will know how to find someone, or he may cover the metro area. Here's the number, 303-688-4642.
1: How long's that fence been there, and was there a fence there prior?
3: Well, I, you know, it's been a conflict with this neighbor. So if you can see those pictures, I put up the chain link.
2: No, I understand. Wait. You put up the chain link?
3: On the cement after he put up his rickety 7-foot fence or whatever it is.
2: Wait.
3: You can tell.
2: Okay. So whose slab of concrete is it, yours or his?
3: It's my slab. I mean, it's my concrete. It's been there for like 45 years.
2: I know, but why did you put a fence on it? Why did you put a fence on it?
3: Because he, as you can see from those pictures, he was encroaching on my property, putting up his rickety fence using my property.
2: Oh, that wooden fence. Okay, so that rickety wooden fence.
3: All that mess.
2: I get it. I'm going to try to figure this out and download it and put it up. But basically the rickety wooden fence is the one that he put up. And then you did the chain link fence. What did he say after you did the chain link fence? What did he say?
3: Nothing.
1: Yeah, why would he care? It's a nice fence.
2: No, but it's on his. But according to him, Mark, according to him, it's encroaching on his property, and it goes right up over his slab. So, didn't complain at all? Then why don't you just leave it alone? Take his fence down and just leave the chain link up.
1: Well, the fence is on his side, though. His fence is on his side.
3: Yes, correct. The fence is on his side. After this big wind we had about 2 weeks ago, it fell down, and he's going to be reattaching it.
1: And she doesn't want him reattaching it to the cement.
3: Guy, but I don't want to do that.
1: Was it attached to the cement before it blew down?
3: Yes, he did.
1: And it's been there. Hold on. I just want to make sure I'm understanding this. And it's been there 40. Yeah. I'm looking at the damn pictures. Has it been there 45 years, though?
3: Not the ground cement has been there for about 45 years.
1: How about his fence?
3: The rickety wood cedar fence he put up has been there, say, 2 years.
1: Okay.
3: And he attached it to my cement. And I didn't like that then.
2: Okay, so you put up your fence. You put up your fence. So what's the big deal? It's over. Tell me what you have to do.
3: He is making my cement crack. And if you can see, I'm black tarring the cracks quite a bit. And he's going to do it. He's going to attach it again.
2: But why does he have to put up his fence at all if you have a fence?
3: Because the city, he has about 10 cars there, junk cars, and they said you must cover them up with the fence. Otherwise, you know, you're in violation.
1: Yeah, I'd call the city again because it looks like hell. It does. The whole property looks like a meth house.
2: Well, I know. But I'm putting it up on YouTube for those with YouTube, and you can see it. On the left is that wooden fence. That's hers. Then there's part of her concrete slab and iron.
3: No, my fence is the chain link only.
2: I know it. But on the left side is his fence.
3: Yes.
1: Look at that awning. I mean, his house looks like it's falling apart. He's got
3: got
1: cars just everywhere that look like they haven't been driven for a million years. It makes Sanford and Son's place look like Trump Tower.
2: Anyway, I really think you got to start.
3: He's a millionaire, by the way. He's a millionaire in real estate.
1: Yeah, and I'm the king of France.
2: Okay.
3: His mother's house who passed.
2: Well, that must make him a millionaire because this certainly is a mansion. Listen, I showed people the picture on the YouTube stream and I took it down. So basically, I don't even want to get into this because it's too complicated. Because here's what you did: when you put your fence up, you put it toward your property. You actually took away his fence was actually more on his side than yours is. Why did you set your fence back into your property? Why didn't you put it right on the line?
3: Because the installer said that the cement was weak already, and he wanted to put it in where just the cement blocks were. So that's why he pushed it in somewhat.
2: And all right, but if you just leave it alone, who cares? Just leave your chain link fence up and go about your merry business. Why do you care what he does with that wooden fence? Why do you care? Mark, if she's gonna stop at the fence.
3: I keep patching it. It's gonna crack. I don't want to get a new ground cement in there. So I keep cracking it. I've got pictures of the cracks, too.
2: And what's causing the cracks? What's causing the cracks other than it's 50 years old?
3: Because he's drilling into with screws holding up that fence. He is not using
2: Did you ask him why does he need a fence at all?
3: Because the city mandates that he cover up his junk, so I don't have to look at it, so no one can look at it. So,
2: all right.
3: And so
2: here's the bottom line. You have to pay for a survey, and then you have to go after him. That's really what you have. You know, there's no easy way around it. You have to contact an engineer, do a survey, but once you prove it's on your property, now you have to take a quiet title action. You need to go to court, and this whole thing's going to cost you more than 10 grand easily more than 10 grand. I'm going to tell you, we got to take this break, but you think it's going to be easy? Oh no, it's not going to be easy. By the way, Frank Duran, the realestateman.com, will do a market analysis of your home. And all you have to do is ask him, 303-920-1622. 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
22: What's going on, fellow sports lovers? It's Andy West. Let's look back on this day in sports, May 25th. We'll start today way back in 1941, where Boston's Ted Williams raises his batting average over 400 for the first time during the season. Williams finished the season batting 406. No one else has finished the season batting over 400 since he did it in 1941. Today in 1965, Muhammad Ali knocks out Sonny Liston a minute into the first round in a controversial rematch for Ali's heavyweight title. Listed at the time as the fastest knockout in a heavyweight title bout, Liston went down on a short right-hand punch. And jumping ahead, today in 2014, Ryan Hunter Ray becomes the first American to win the Indianapolis 500 since 2006, making a dramatic pass of Helio Castroneves on the final lap to win the second closest finish in history.
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2: Hey, I'm Tom Martino. Your troubleshooter, 303-713-TALK with Major Mark Major. And, Mark, who do we have in the studio? Do you have any deputies standing by?
1: Zero, I
2: have
1: Deputy Zilch.
2: I am Deputy D here, and then I also have Dr. Joel Chertak with DenverRegen.com. Someone wants to know, how do you decide when to do PRP as opposed to stem cell? For those listening, this is really important. PRP is a very, very interesting and effective regenerative type of procedure. And what that stands for is platelet-rich plasma, PRP. How do you decide what to do?
26: Typically, it's going to be based upon how bad the injury is. So if we're dealing with a small muscle tear, if we're dealing with chronic inflammation like a tennis elbow or a golfer's elbow, chronic tendonitis, chronic inflammation like that, PRP works really well. But if you're talking about degenerative arthritis that's severe, or a torn ligament or a torn muscle, it's just not going to be a strong enough application for it to really be long-term effective. So that's kind of, that's generally what we look at.
2: But don't you mix some PRP in with stem cells anyway?
26: Yeah, we use it with every stem cell procedure that
2: Why?
26: We do. Because it acts like fertilizer,
2: a booster.
26: It's a booster. It gets the stem cells to start working faster.
2: Okay, and
26: there are growth factors in there that aid in the healing.
2: Okay, so yeah, there are definitely growth factors, but there are times you can do just PRP.
26: Yes,
2: and it's effective.
26: Yeah,
2: and it's much more inexpensive, right? Because
26: it's
2: the extraction is easier.
26: Yeah, it's just a blood draw.
2: Okay, so now there are also times I remember. I think you did it with my hair, where you do my stem cells.
26: Mm-hmm.
2: You do PRP, which
26: yes.
2: is also my red blood cells, platelets. And then you also did some regenerative juices that you bring into the clinic. You don't pretend that they are living stem cells,
26: no.
2: but they do have regenerative properties.
26: What are they called? So what we add to our stem cell procedures, one thing that we add are exosomes.
2: Okay, that's what it is, exosomes.
26: Exosomes, which are growth factors.
2: They're growth factors, mm-hmm. and they're originally stem cells, right?
26: They're derived from stem cells. So
2: right.
26: they're the
2: right.
26: chemical
2: so they're
26: signals.
2: You know, because mm-hmm. I gave a bad name to clinics that ship in regenerative medicine because I said it's impossible to get real stem cell therapy by shipping them in, which is true. You can't rely on those fluids to deliver living stem cells.
26: That's correct.
2: But exosomes are from living stem cells.
26: Yes. Mm-hmm.
2: And combined with PRP and your own stem cells, man, look what it did for my hair. You know, people are amazed that, you know, remember we did it and you mm-hmm. even said, You said, Joel, you said, Tom, you're pretty thin. I don't know what it's going to do, but let's try it. I mean, we've had great success, you said, and hell, it worked.
26: It did. It regrew your hair.
2: I mean, it did. I mean, mm-hmm. it not just regrew what I had, it filled in some empty spots.
26: Yeah.
2: I was a real believer. And then, of course, I'm a real believer in the actual therapy for my back. I mean, I swear to God, I almost didn't go for my surgery, but my back was so jacked up that I really did need that replacement of that facet joint, and I'm glad I did it. But man, I'm telling you, it got me out of pain, and I'm living proof, two things, the hair regeneration and the back. You helped me on both. It was it's just amazing. The thing about the back I need to bring up to people, it happened 3 to 4 months later, and I almost didn't give you credit because I told you, I said, Joel, my back's getting better on its own, I said. And you said, it's not on its own. Don't you forget you had stem cell therapy. So it can take up to 4 months.
26: It can take, for a lower back, it typically takes about 6 to 8 weeks. For you, it did take a little bit longer
2: yeah.
26: than typical.
2: Well, no, I had a little improvement 6 to 8 weeks, mm-hmm. but the major improvement came about 3 months, 4 months.
26: Yeah.
2: Okay, Robin, let's start with you, and then this Jayco RV, what's going on? Robin, what's happening?
0: Brand new Jayco in 2024.
2: Really? When did you buy it? 2024, okay.
0: In February of 2024.
2: Okay, where did you buy it?
0: It was in a Kansas City RV show.
2: Okay. Okay. And what happened?
1: Who put the show on? Was it Camping World?
0: No, it was a mixture of all
1: okay.
0: different ones. So I actually bought it from an RV dealer, Trailside RV. Well, we bought it and immediately started having trouble, contacted them, which they encouraged me into contacting Jayco because it was warranty stuff.
2: Yeah.
0: It's taken them over a year.
2: All right, hold on. Let me come right back to you. Let's talk about this and what we can do for you. I'm Tom Martino, 303-713-TALK, 713-8255. 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
1: Hi, Tom Martino here. Welcome to the show, 303-713-TALK. 713-8255, Robin. Go ahead, Robin. Let me ask you this. What did Jayco say they would do for you? What are did Jayco get back to you at all?
2: Yes, they did. And at first they said, because I live in the RV full time.
1: Yeah.
2: At first they said I could
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3: Yes.
2: No, because this one is rated for full-time use.
1: Oh. But does the warranty exclude it, though? It doesn't matter what it's rated for.
2: No.
1: But
2: I mean, they've paid $10,000 in some work that the dealership did do. So it's not voiding my warranty. They're still working with it. Because it is rated as a full-time
1: So what does
2: unit.
1: It come down to? What does it come down to?
2: So it comes down to, so I had to, they told me that I could hire a mobile unit to come out and look at it. So I spent, you know, like...
1: What's wrong with it right now? I mean, what is the major problem they're not covering?
2: Okay, well, right now... I have a jack that's leaking. I have the decals are coming off.
1: Okay.
2: I'm taking them over.
1: Where is it leaking?
2: It's leaking the hydraulic fluid because it's under pressure and it shouldn't be.
3: Hey,
1: no, I get it.
3: What is the unit called?
2: The unit is, let me make sure I give you the right number.
1: Well, hey, we don't need that exact. We're just curious.
2: Yeah, it's a Jayco Luxury 38SBRK.
1: Oh, man.
2: And it's a Pinnacle. So it's their top-of-the-line RV.
1: So you have hydraulic leaks.
2: Yes.
1: Well, that should be covered under warranty. And I mean, are they attempting to cover it?
2: Hold on. My money.
1: I don't know what kind of money. Hold on. We'll talk about that right after this.
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15: ABC News. I'm Chuck Sievertson. President Trump on Memorial Day laying a wreath at the tomb of the unknown soldier at Arlington National Cemetery in Washington. There are reports of some progress, but no deal yet between the U.S. and Iran to reopen the Strait of Hormuz, which is keeping oil and gasoline prices high. ABC's Ian Pannell in Tel Aviv.
16: I think, actually, Iranian and Trump administration officials are, to some extent, singing from the same hymn sheet in that they're saying, look, there has been agreement on a number of issues and that things are proceeding well.
15: Gas Buddy says drivers in at least 14 states are facing new record gasoline prices for Memorial Day. Fire officials in Southern California say a crew has cooled the temperature of the toxic chemical inside the damaged tank at an aircraft plant in Garden Grove, and pressure has been released through a crack on the top. There's no longer a threat of a major explosion. This is ABC News. Investigators in New Mexico believe they know more about last week's hazardous materials situation that sent more than two dozen people to the hospital. ABC's Jim Ryan.
17: Within minutes of walking into a house in the small town of Mountain Air, New Mexico, paramedics responding to a reported overdose noticed blurred vision and breathing trouble of their own. Carbon monoxide poisoning was a possibility, but now Dr. Steve McLaughlin of the University of New Mexico Medical Center says
18: fentanyl is particularly dangerous because it requires only a tiny amount to cause an overdose.
17: Three people died after ingesting opioids. 20 first responders needed treatment from exposure to the patients. Jim Ryan, ABC News.
15: About 3 in 4 adults who start a GLP-1 drug for weight loss no longer take it within a year, according to a study published in JAMA Network Open. The New York Knicks, one game away from sweeping the Eastern Finals. If they beat the Cleveland Cavaliers tonight, it'll be their first trip to the NBA Finals in 27 years. Chuck Sievertson, ABC News.
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23: I'd say morning plans for Memorial Day, whether that be a parade or a get-together, looking all right. It's going to be in the afternoon. You want to have the sunglasses, dress for summertime temperatures in the mid-80s. It'll be as we head closer to dinner time that I think we're seeing a more likely chance for a few showers and thunderstorms.
15: Fox 31's Liz McGiffin. More than 50,000 runners at the Boulder Boulder this morning. Michael Seeley and his wife have run the race every year since it began in 1979, remaining part of a special group called Boulder Boulder Boldest.
24: I think we certainly have our sights on 50. That would be a great accomplishment. Nothing makes us happier than being at the starting line each and every year and just seeing all the people that are there.
15: Runners World has ranked it America's all-time best 10K. The first Asian American in space, Colonel Ellison Onizuka, will be honored this year. Onizuka earned his degrees at CU. He died aboard the Space Shuttle Challenger 40 years ago.
25: Now, impact traffic.
26: If you're going to be in the Boulder area this morning, just be aware 30th is shut down between Arapahoe Avenue and Pearl Street for the Boulder Boulder activity, also causing some nearby street closures, detours, and some delays. Now, Boulder Turnpike itself moving along pretty well. I-25 is up to full speed. Light traffic today because of the Memorial Day holiday. No problem spots across I-70. I'm Chris McLaughlin with traffic.
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1: 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So anyway, having an RV is really weird because you have a house and you have a vehicle. You have two things. You have what we call the house, the living quarters, and everything that goes along with that. And then you have the vehicle, the motor vehicle. So it gets to be challenging to get something that works on all levels and where the manufacturer will stand behind it. Right now, as I understand it, this is the first time you've had a problem that they did not address. And we're talking about a hydraulic leak. If you had to make a list of the top three problems, Robin, what would they be? Hydraulic leak. How do you know the hydraulics are leaking to begin with? Let's take that one. Do you see it around the pump? Or how does a layman or an owner notice a hydraulic leak? Robin? Did she hang up on us or is she still there?
2: No, I'm here.
1: Okay, so how did you notice the hydraulic leak, or did they just do it during one of their checks?
2: No, we can notice the oil sitting in the part that's on the ground, the flat part. So it kind
1: okay,
2: of
1: got it.
2: Is a
1: got
2: bowl
1: it.
2: Type thing, so you could see it in there.
1: Almost like a skid plate.
2: Also,
1: you can see it on top. How much fluid does it leak? Do you have to replace the fluid?
2: Yes, we have, but it's just a slow leak. But it's a brand new RV. We shouldn't have had to.
1: Of course. That's right. And these seals on hydraulics go out, and it's not a big deal to replace it. So let's just take that one problem right now, just that one right now. Are they saying we're not going to fix it, or are they saying we did fix it, or are they saying there's no problem?
2: At first, they were saying no problem. That's where Trailside, where I bought it, I gave it to them. They said they could fix all my concerns with a week. They ended up having it for 6 weeks.
1: Okay.
2: And then when I got it back, there was parts that were supposedly fixed or going to be fixed that they never told me they weren't going to fix. But they told me J-Code denied it. So I called Jayco immediately and
1: denied what? Denied the hydraulic leak?
2: Yes.
1: Why did they deny it?
2: Well, they didn't. They didn't even turn it into them.
1: So is Trailside lying to you?
2: Yes.
1: Did you try going to another dealer? You know, where is Trailside located?
2: In Missouri.
1: Where do you live?
2: We travel for work, so right now we're in Kansas City.
1: So, have you thought about finding another dealer?
2: Yes, but they're where I bought it, so I had to take it back to them at first.
1: You don't anymore, not after 4 years. Or not 4 years, I'm sorry.
2: Two years. Yeah, right. But it's still under warranty, and the work.
1: I get it. I would try another dealer. I mean, you just caught them in a lie. They said that Jayco wouldn't cover it, and they never turned it in. That's a lie.
2: Right. But I'm dealing with Jayco now, and they're letting me have the mobile unit come and fix the stuff.
1: Good.
2: The jack now.
1: So what do you want today? What are you calling about today? If they're sending a mobile unit, what do you want? Tell me how we can help you.
2: Well, I had to hire the mobile unit, so I'm already paid out like $2,600 for a day's worth of work.
1: Did they get stuff done?
2: Never paid me back.
1: Did they get stuff done? Okay, so you're saying
2: not everything.
1: Okay, but you had $2,600 of work done.
2: Mm-hmm.
1: Okay, so why won't they pay that bill?
2: She forgot about it. As the JCO lady told me Friday, I forgot about that invoice. So they've never even looked at it. And this has been a month, over a month.
1: Okay. We need to have someone
2: get
1: involved.
2: Well, my warranty's up February 1st.
1: Yeah, but this stuff, if it was never addressed, your warranty's not going to be up. Listen, JCO needs to step up here, and we need to get your bills paid and need your problems. I asked you, what would you do for the top? What are the top three problems? You said hydraulic. Give me, without a story, the next two problems that are serious.
2: Flooring. Well, no, before okay. Flooring is the decals on the outside.
1: Well, and then that's windows. Decals aren't that major. Windows are. I'm not going to – listen, I understand about decals, but I want to get to the meat. So what's happening with your windows?
2: So at first, that's what started a lot of this, is I noticed one of my double-pane windows came apart. Like the inside was part of the window was leaning against my screen.
1: Okay. Okay.
2: So we checked all of the windows. I have 13 in total.
1: Okay. So right now, here's what we're going to do, Robin. Here's what we're going to do. This is a simple thing here. You got a freaking manufacturer selling this RV. How much did you pay for it?
2: $109,000 was the show price, but it's listed at like $156,000.
1: Yeah, I mean this is not a toy. You spent a lot of money on this damn thing. Okay, I would like Deputy Bo to call. I would like him to call JCO and dig his teeth into this. Really, I don't know why I said Deputy Bo, but I just think it's. We can start actually calling today. Is Bo around, by the way? Is Bo around, Kachina? Is he around where he can take a call or not?
0: Excuse me?
1: I don't know. Let's...
0: Well, yeah, let me check.
1: Okay. So, Robin, what we do normally on stuff like this is we take a problem and give it to one of our people who will follow it through off the air. Do you have a residence or a mail drop in the Denver area?
2: I have my stepdad's place, or my father-in-law's place.
1: Okay. And right now, the RV is where? Right now, right this minute?
2: Lewisburg, Kansas.
1: It's in Lewisburg, Kansas. Is it drivable?
2: Yes.
1: Is it first of all, it's a trailer.
2: My truck, yes.
1: It's a trailer. I'm sorry when I said that, but it's movable. Okay. Yes. We're going to assign this to somebody, and he'll be getting in touch with you. What I really want to know is why aren't they just fixing it under freaking warranty? Did you ask them?
2: Yeah,
1: I mean, why are you getting the runaround, Robin? Why?
2: I just don't get it. Different individuals about this. I mean, they keep changing my contact person, and I've been fighting them for over like the whole 2 years.
1: Okay. Hold on, and she'll get the needed information from you, Robin, so we can pass this on. 303-713-TALK, 713-8255. So Dr. Joel Chertek's with us, DenverRegen.com, and we are talking about stem cell therapy as well as PRP, which is platelet-rich plasma, which is a treatment you can take along with stem cell or PRP by itself. They also do this hair. Do you call it hair replenishment, hair growth? How do you handle the hair? I'm getting a few texts from guys after they heard that it really worked for me. They want to know if surgery is involved. You guys don't do the actual hair replacement in that part of it. Do you do that?
3: There are two different services.
1: Okay, let's talk about it.
4: We do hair restoration. So let's say you have like a big area, a big bald spot.
1: And you want to do plugs or not plugs, but roots. You can retransplant.
4: Yeah. Follicular unit extraction, FUE. People have done the research.
1: Right.
4: We do an FUE procedure. What makes us different is we do that hair transplant procedure along with the same stem cell therapy that you receive, so that not only do you get the transplant, but you get the benefit of the stem cell regrowth as well. So like in your case, you just had thinning, you know, it was significant thinning, but it was thinning. You didn't have a large bald area.
1: Right.
4: And in those situations, we're able to restore thinning hair like we did with you.
1: Yes.
4: Just using the stem cell therapy procedure. One advantage about using our clinic for both the stem cell and the hair restoration is we don't tack on an additional charge for the stem cell procedure. So our hair restoration, our hair transplant procedure, the price is very
1: You get that added value. So it's not more than regular hair transplants, but you get the added benefit
4: of the stem cell
1: of the stem cells.
4: Correct.
1: Now, you can also do, of course, if you're not missing big patches or you don't need the transplants, you can do just, what do you call it, replenishing?
4: Hair rejuvenation.
1: Oh, that's good. Rejuvenation. Hair rejuvenation is definitely a thing. 303-713-TALK. Yeah.
4: Yeah. So what we'll do is we have people send us pictures of their scalp by text.
1: And then you recommend?
4: So you don't have to come into our clinic first. We can evaluate you and give you a preliminary evaluation of what we think would work best for you just by sending us text message pictures of your scalp.
1: Do they find that on the website?
4: Yeah, just go to our website, ask for a free consultation. They'll connect with our patient coordinator who will go through that process, tell them where to text those pictures to, and explain any other questions they
1: have. So DenverRegen.com.
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8: Everything kids love.
12: Tom Martino, you're a troubleshooter. 303-713-TALK. 713-8255. Okay, and we have some texts I'm getting, but I would love for you to call if you have any any questions that you want hammered out here, whether it's about stem cell therapy or exosomes or regenerative therapy. Somebody wants to know about weight loss, and that brings up a whole topic, okay? Every time I turn around, I'm hearing a new brand name, let alone a new underlying drug. Now, let me explain this. You have underlying drugs that are the drugs themselves, and then you have the brand name. For example, just as an example, like Wegovy. What is Wegovy using? They're all brand names, right? So yeah. What's Wegovy using?
13: I believe Wegovy is tirzepatide.
12: Tirzepatide, okay.
13: Yeah, so there's really two drugs. There's two GLP-1 drugs out there.
12: All right, let's talk about that. Wait, only two?
13: Yeah. So
12: you have semaglutide and tirzepatide.
13: And you have tirzepatide. Those are the only two

0: FDA-approved weight loss drugs.
1: Wait, okay, I thought there's a third one.
0: There's retatrutide, which has not been FDA-approved yet.
1: But is it available?
0: It's available, but not through standard pharmacies. You can get it.
1: Do you do it?
0: We do some of
1: it. And what's it called?
0: Retatrutide.
1: What does retatrutide do?
0: Retatrutide is just the newest class of GLP-1s, but it's still in research phase.
1: What does GLP stand for?
0: GLP stands for glucagon-like peptide. It's found naturally occurring in the gut. It's what tells your brain that you're full.
1: So they have isolated this and discovered it, and not only does it tell you your gut, you're full, it also lowers blood sugar. How is that? Just by not eating as much, or does it actually have properties that lower blood sugar?
0: It depends on which one. So GLP-1 by itself lowers blood sugar by having you eat less. Tirzepatide, which is the other GLP-1 that's in a lot of brand named drugs. It has another drug called GIP. I forget exactly.
1: But it's built in.
0: Yeah. So it's GLP-1 plus GIP, and that extra GIP directly affects blood sugar by directly lowering it. It affects the duodenum, or just the top part of your small intestine. So you get basically two drugs in one with tirzepatide, which is why it's a little bit more effective than semaglutide. But those two drugs are what you see in all the branded name medications. There isn't another drug on top of that that's branded yet.
1: Okay, and retatrutide.
0: Yeah.
1: Is that it? Okay, retatrutide. When is retatrutide going to be on the market?
0: They're in stage 3 trials, so probably in the next 6 months, I would guess.
1: Okay. And what is their claim to fame, retatrutide?
0: That it preserves skeletal muscle mass, and that it has a little less side effects than the other drugs.
1: That's one thing I've noticed.
0: More effectively.
1: I noticed something I've been secretly calling semaglutide face.
0: Ozempic face.
1: It's out there. You can tell immediately when someone's on that drug.
0: Right. So what we do in cases where patients are really concerned about that side effect is we'll combine the GLP-1 with a growth hormone stimulating peptide, like ipamorelin, sermorelin, tesamorelin. These are peptides.
1: What are those?
0: They're peptides just like the GLP-1 or peptides, which means basically it's just a short chain of amino acids short of a peptide, of a protein. So a protein's 200 amino acids or more. Peptides are less than 200 amino acids. So they're all just a string of amino acids.
1: Now, there have been health benefits for these, more than just losing weight.
0: Yeah, I think peptides is the wave of the future with medication because they're just naturally
1: occurring. They're precursors, right?
0: Yeah, yes. They're just naturally, they're a string of amino acids.
1: Right.
0: So amino acids exist in nature.
1: And amino acids build the ultimate compounds in your body, right?
0: Right. Mm-hmm. So, you know, they're signaling molecules. And what they do is they affect your body in different ways by causing your body to either reduce or increase what it's doing. So like a growth hormone stimulating peptide will tell your pituitary gland to produce more growth hormone. So it's not adding growth hormone from the outside. It's maximizing or optimizing your body's own production of it.
1: Someone wants to know, has anyone ever done a study on combining them and doing a cocktail, so to speak? Do they do that?
0: Of these three
1: drugs?
0: No, because you're kind of doing the same thing. So, you know, if you're on semaglutide, you're already on a GLP-1. If you move up to tirzepatide, you're on the same GLP-1 plus another peptide called GIP. So it wouldn't make sense to stack those two together. What makes sense is to stack a weight loss peptide with a growth hormone stimulating peptide so that you don't have, like you refer to as semaglutide face or Ozempic face.
1: Semaglutide face or whatever. Mark, you never got that face. You really didn't. You didn't get that hollow look. Did you notice that you lost muscle mass, Mark?
2: Yeah, definitely.
1: You did? So you had to keep up your yoga, your stretching, your resistance. So you didn't. So that didn't happen, right?
2: I I lost almost 45 pounds, man. Then I got off of it. And then you got to just, you know, kind of focus and keep that muscle memory. But I wanted to build the muscle back up. What I love about Denver Regen, though, not just the price. I mean, come on, less than $300 is unbelievable. Yeah. But outside of the price, now if you get it, they actually have other stuff they put into it. They use a compounding pharmacy to actually put in other things that make it so you don't lose that muscle mass.
3: Joe, what for someone who wants to be on one of those medications, but not only does not want to lose muscle tissue, but wants to gain it through exercise, what do you recommend in terms of the actual medication, the exercise regimen, and what they eat? I assume most people don't get enough protein when they
0: eat. That's a key thing.
3: Which is the key thing?
1: Get closer to that, Mike, Joe.
0: To preserve muscle mass, one of the key things to do is to eat a high amount of protein and to maintain an exercise regimen. Those would be recommendations for everybody, whether they're on these medications or not, to improve their health. So, but yeah, that will help you. That will help our patients to prevent skeletal muscle loss initially. That's a big factor.
3: Right, that's step one.
0: You can add on to that growth hormone stimulating peptides, like I talked about. Again, these are just short chain amino acids, and what they do is they stimulate your pituitary gland to produce the maximum amount of growth hormone that your body can produce, and that will help to maintain
1: skeletal muscle. These are here to stay. These things.
0: They're just going to become more and more options available because all they do is just change the sequence of the amino acids to make them work even more effectively. So it's not a synthetic drug that's being created in a lab. It's just the sequence of the amino acids themselves has the effect. You know, there's other things that play into it, like the shape of the molecule. Because
1: are there downsides to these drugs?
0: Not that I really see, other than things like you're talking about. You know, if you do a lot of GLP-1, you're going to lose skeletal muscle along with your regular weight unless you do something to counteract that. As far as the growth hormone stimulating peptides, I think they're the safest thing out there. I mean, we've heard for years about people taking growth hormone, exogenous growth hormone, meaning it comes from outside the body. It has great effects. The problem with it is that it puts you way outside of your physiological range. So there's risks to doing that. Whereas when you do a peptide that increases your body's own maximum ability to produce what your body's producing anyway, you're not getting outside your physiological range.
1: Okay.
0: So there's much less risk.
1: I want to take this break. Someone said, Tom, I heard you talking about exosomes. My doctor recommended that I just do it as a general IV for my systemic benefit. What is the systemic benefit? We'll talk about that coming up. 303-713-TALK. 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
1: Tom here. Welcome to the show, 303-713-TALK, 713-8255. So we have Dr. Joel Chertak with us from DenverRegen.com. And I have that question, they said, of their doctor talking about exosomes for systemic purposes, meaning that you take hydration with exosomes in it. And it's not for any particular joint or tendon. What is this about? Do you know about the therapy they're talking about?
0: Exosome therapy? Well, we do therapy? That all the time. We do intravenous exosome mixed with umbilical cord stem cell growth factors.
1: For the systemic problems?
0: For systemic problems.
1: So really?
0: We'll have a patient that wants to do that just for health, improving health.
1: Right, right.
0: But typically we use that to treat as a therapeutic agent things like neurodegenerative diseases. So Parkinson's disease, we treat with that. Multiple sclerosis responds really well to that therapy.
1: Really, it does.
0: We have a number of MS patients.
1: So with the MS patients, what have you found? A slowdown or the episodes become less or infrequent or what? What have you noticed?
0: It slows down the frequency and severity of the episodes. So it delays or slows down the progression of the disease. And it's different with every person. So we do a double dose initially on everybody. And we see how long they can go before they have another episode of whatever it is that we're treating. And that kind of dictates the cadence of when we have them come back for repeat procedures.
1: Someone else said, Tom, you haven't mentioned testosterone. So let's talk about that. Testosterone therapy.
0: Yes.
1: There are two ways to really do it. I mean, two really good ways. The rest, creams and stuff, I don't go for. But you can do injections, and you should spread them out 2 to 3 times a week. Once a week, you could do, but it's better to spread them out. And then to get fewer hills and valleys. Then the next one is pellets, right? That's a good form. And you guys don't do
0: We don't do pellets. We just do injections.
1: Okay, now the pellets, that's what I do. They're great. I did do testosterone with you guys. It's a great product. It's a great way to do it. Some people don't like pellets. They just don't, for one reason or another, they don't want it. And they control it right from the beginning. So how does your, since this person said we haven't mentioned it, how does it work? Okay, somebody goes to you for testosterone. That's male or female, because females need some testosterone.
0: Right.
1: All right, so how does it work? Do you do a blood test?
0: Yeah, a lot of times people will come in with their labs, and if they haven't come in with their labs, then we will order a laboratory for them, at their testosterone.
1: So they do
0: levels.
1: A blood test, which they'd have to do anywhere, and then what?
0: We look at the free testosterone primarily. If that number, if we're talking about a man, if that number is below 700, let's say, then they would be a good candidate for testosterone therapy with us. Now, 700 is still considered to be in the normal range. The optimal range is about 900 to 1100 for a 35-year-old man.
1: Yeah, or 72-year-old.
0: Right. Well, that's...
1: No, I know what you're saying.
0: It will bring you to that level.
1: People who say, well, you shouldn't, they told me, God, I've always been swimming uphill when it comes to health. They said, oh, Tom, that's normal. They meant it was normal for a 72-year-old man.
0: Right.
1: Whatever my level was back before I did therapy, I think it was 395. Now, that's low.
0: That's low. Anything under 400 is considered low.
1: And
0: clinically low.
1: So they said, that's okay. And then I probed, and they said, well, it's okay for a man of your age. I said, but what if I want to operate like a man of a younger age? You can do it. And as far as I know, and I've been looking every time I look into this, they really haven't found any direct negative connection to testosterone therapy and problems.
0: No. In fact, there's more and more research suggesting that it helps prevent prostate cancer.
1: Yeah. It's like a shield.
0: Yes. When for a number of years, there was information out there suggesting that it caused prostate cancer, but that's all been debunked. And the newest research is suggesting that it's protective for a number of different things, not just for that.
1: Yeah. And as far as the therapy, how many times recommend they do injections when you put them on a program with DenverRegen.com.
0: Twice a week.
1: That's pretty good.
0: Standard split dose, because if you do it once a week, it's so much at once that your body doesn't really absorb everything.
1: Yeah.
0: So if you want to, like
1: you were
0: saying,
1: peak and valley.
0: If you want to smooth things out and avoid the peaks and valleys, twice a week is typical.
1: Now, do you do anything for women other than testosterone? Do you do estrogen?
0: No, we don't do female hormone replacement therapy typically.
1: Okay, but you can do testosterone replacement for women?
0: Mm-hmm.
1: Okay. And by the way, you can text us at I'm not taking it at iHeart's. It sucks. That system sucks. I do have a number, though. It's 747-999-5280. And I'm also able, I know I tried it before, and I'm going to do it later on in the next hour. I'm going to take some phone calls at that number and see how they go. And I think it'll be fun. Not that we have to take calls at that number. We can always take calls at 303-713-TALK, 713-8255. All right. So we have more coming up on the Troubleshooter Show. 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By the way, Compass Insurance, somebody texted me. They want to know about the insurance checkup. It's 303-996-9000. You have to ask for it, the insurance checkup, 303-996-9000, and they're happy to compare what you have with what's available on the market, 303-996-9000.
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21: Here's something pretty disturbing I discovered while researching this podcast. This is what it actually says on the Los Angeles Police Department website. The site states that the Adult Missing Persons Unit investigates 3,200 cases a month, and 70% of those missing people are found or returned voluntarily within 2 or 3 days. It goes on to explain, and I quote here, "Since being a missing person is not a crime, police are given a very limited role while conducting these types of investigations." At the bottom of the webpage, it gets more disturbing. There's a section titled, "What if they never returned?" And here's the official police advice. In such situations, you may want to enlist the services of a private investigator to assist in your search. If you can't afford a PI, the police elaborate, quote, "Another option would be to contact the Salvation Army, which has a missing persons locator program." There is not a single sentence on the LAPD website that would lead a loved one of a missing person to have any faith that the police would properly investigate it. What the LAPD is basically saying is, if someone you love goes missing, don't overreact. They'll probably turn up, unless they don't, in which case you should get someone besides the police to look into it. All this is my way of saying, if the police took missing persons cases as seriously as they do, say, bank robberies, I wouldn't have had to do this podcast in the first place and end up chasing a violent criminal halfway around the country. I'm Neil Strauss, and you can hear the full story of To Live and Die in L.A.
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1: Tom Martino here. Welcome to the show, 303-713-TALK, 713-8255. Give us a call. We'll answer your questions. Solve your problems if we can, and we try. We've had some interesting calls over the year last year, and we started out the year really strong. Let me, if we go back, how about hiring a contractor to fix up a deck? And she said the bid should have been around $7,500, instead turned out to be $20,000. She let him do the work and kept approving it, assuming it was going to be okay. You know, people never, ever, ever proceed with a contractor without having stuff in writing. Just don't do it. You can't assume things are just going to work out. This guy even said, you know, I'll do it by the hour. And who's keeping track? Right now, the work that was done was piss poor. According to Genesis, they said, you know, it's bad work. She may have to have some of it redone. So now she's in a whole big peck of trouble because she did not do it properly. How about this? You recently divorced, and you're being billed for your insurance on your husband's car. And you want to get that removed. The time to do this is in a divorce, but you have to understand something. And this is something that a lot of people do not understand. Divorce decrees are civil agreements between the ex-husband and ex-wife. They do not have any power over anyone in the transaction. Let me give you an example. If my wife and I have a credit card together, or not, maybe I have it, it doesn't matter. If the courts say that the wife is responsible for the credit card, that credit card company does not have to honor that. They are not forced by the civil courts to make the wife responsible for it. If they have the husband on the hook too, they're going to go after the husband. And they would be within their rights to do so. Now, the husband says, wait a minute. We've had this happen. Wait a minute. You can't come after me. This divorce decree says she's responsible for the American Express card or for the Visa card or the MasterCard. It doesn't matter. That is a private agreement in a divorce court. So a creditor can still come after you. Then you'd have to use the divorce decree to go after your spouse, saying that your spouse defaulted on her agreement with the courts. Now, the judges can get involved, too. They can do a contempt citation for your husband or for your ex-husband or wife if he or she did not step up and honor that civil agreement. So a divorce decree is a civil agreement. Now, here's another one that we get a lot of and we just got. He's moving out of state to retire. And he wants to know about a mover. This is something I can say, and I'm pretty safe saying it, and all of my peeps will agree. There's more of a chance of being ripped off than not being ripped off. Wouldn't you say that, Mark? Wouldn't you say that? If somebody's looking to move and they go on the internet, there's more of a chance of being ripped off. More of a chance, not less, more of a chance. Not even a 50-50 chance. Yeah. I would say more. Dee, you've heard enough of these things. More of a chance of being ripped off than not being ripped off.
0: Under what circumstances?
1: Moving, period.
0: Oh, yeah, absolutely.
1: You go online.
0: Yeah, you go online, and odds are you're going to just contact a ripoff artist.
1: Right,
0: but
1: right.
0: We have two really great companies here in town that are known to be good and trustworthy.
1: Yeah, we do.
0: And
1: just tell them who they are.
0: Well, I know you like Johnson Moving and Storage.
1: I love those guys. That they've been there forever.
0: Yeah, I've never used them. The ones I've used and love is, Bueller Mayflower.
1: Right, right.
0: Out there agent. In Aurora. I've had a 30-year-long business relationship with that company.
1: Okay. 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

0: ABC News, I'm Chuck Severson. President Trump has laid a wreath at the Tomb of the Unknowns at Arlington National Cemetery and praised the nation's war dead through history.
1: This Memorial Day, we salute them, we exalt them, and we thank them for all that we have and for all that they gave. They gave everything.
0: There are reports of some progress, but no deal yet between the U.S. and Iran to reopen the Strait of Hormuz, which is keeping oil and gasoline prices high. The U.S. demanding Iran hand over its enriched uranium. Good news for tens of thousands evacuated in Orange County, California. Fire officials say a crew has lowered the risk of a major explosion at a damaged toxic chemical tank at an aircraft plant in Garden Grove. ABC's Alex Stone in Cyprus.
2: Doesn't mean that there are no threats around any longer of vapor or of leak or a much smaller explosion.
3: News Time, 1203.
2: But things are looking a whole lot better here right now.
4: A group of boaters is ABC okay News. After being pulled from the water at Chatfield State Park.
0: Pope Leo speaking out about artificial intelligence
4: at the scene.
0: ABC's Tom Silverberg.
5: Pope Leo writing, quote, we are truly experiencing an eclipse of the sense of what it means to be human.
4: The most popular
5: warning of, quote, the unbridled promotion and implementation of technology
6: put together by the Social
5: at the expense
6: Security
5: of human dignity and the damage caused when chatbots and other technologies exploit our need for human relationships.
6: Leo top
5: also
6: three boy
5: offering
6: names
5: solutions
6: are
5: calling for
6: Theodore
5: government regulation and better protection
6: girls,
5: for workers
6: Charlotte,
5: impacted
6: Olivia and Sophia,
5: by AI.
6: With Charlotte actually
0: Suvi
6: taking
0: Burridge
6: over
0: in a galaxy
6: spot.
0: Very close
6: the
0: to home, this money update from ABC's Jim Ryan.
7: The first Star Wars movie to hit the big screen in 7 years, Mandalorian and Grogu took in $82 million in domestic ticket sales through its first 3 days in theaters. That's more than industry watchers were anticipating, but the lowest opening weekend box office for any Star Wars title released by ABC News' parent company is KOA at 6:30.
0: ABC's Jim Ryan, stock market closed for Memorial Day. Chuck Severson, ABC News.
8: Major metro highways are accident-free right now, and traffic is lighter than we normally see due to the Memorial Day holiday. So no slow traffic currently on I-25 between Castle Rock and North Glen. No issues across I-70, Aurora out through to Golden. Off the major highways, there is an accident westbound Hamden approaching University and a crash in Littleton southbound Wadsworth approaching Bowles. I'm Chris McLaughlin with traffic.
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0: 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Now, Tom Martino.
1: Hey, welcome to the show. I'm Tom Martino. Hey, did you hear that Sundance is moving to Boulder, Colorado? The Sundance Film Festival. Is that cool or what? So Denver, I mean, that's going to be very cool. The Sundance Film Festival is a major film festival. Now, for those of you listening, if you've never been to a film festival, it's all about movies you'd never, ever go to watch otherwise. It's about the most boring, relatable, unrelatable movies in the world. So if the movie, I'm going to warn you, if it has a plot and makes sense, it will not be in a film festival. I'm just kidding. But I was to a film festival one time. I swear to you, I cringed. I was like embarrassed for the filmmaker. Have you guys ever been to a film festival? Anybody? Did Mark take off?
2: Propaganda.
1: Well, it's not all. They have all kinds. Not all. No,
2: well,
1: film
2: especially
1: festival.
2: Sundance. It's known for its progressive reputation.
1: Well, now that might be so for Sundance in particular, but
2: it's all LGBTQ plus and DEI and blah.
1: Really?
2: Yes.
1: You think so?
2: Yes.
1: You know, here's the thing. Here's what I want to know. I don't mean to make trouble. I honest to God, when I ask questions, I am not making a policy statement or I'm not
2: pontificating. Why do you think they moved from Utah, by the way? Because Colorado is open and liberal. A welcoming environment to actually quote them.
1: Okay. So here's my question. I've watched so many holiday movies and other movies and all movies, and I will tell you this, okay? I don't know how to put it because I don't really have hate in my heart. I really don't. But why is it? Because I don't think this can be supported statistically. Every single family portrayed in movies lately have a gay member of the family. Every single family. Especially Christmas movies. When they're coming home for Christmas, one of them will have a gay partner. Now, I don't care about it. I'm just saying it's not accurate. And so what is that? Are they, and I say they, I even hate talking about this because I sound like some old crotchety. Are they pushing an agenda? No, obviously they want to normalize it. Who's they, forgive me? Hollywood or whatever. The entertainment industry wants to normalize it. There's nothing wrong with that. It doesn't offend me, by the way, but I want to know if you've ever noticed. Did you notice, Mark, that almost every single family has someone who is gay, and that's not how it is in real life?
2: Yes, including kids' cartoons on Netflix.
1: No.
2: Yes.
1: Really?
2: Of course.
1: Okay. And again, I'm not saying, oh, I'm going to boycott this movie or that cartoon or this. I'm not saying that. But why is it? I want to know, are people trying to normalize? Are they trying to proselytize, or are they trying to, what are they trying to do? Make it normal? I mean, I hate using the word normal. What's normal? So I just think that it's the kind of thing that is not realistic. We have a joke. My wife and I have a joke, and it doesn't bother us, and we watch all kinds of movies. But here's what we ask. I swear to God, at the beginning of every movie, where will the gay couple be? Who will be the gay couple? Because it will happen. And it also happens in Star Trek now. And it happens. So why is that? Now, you're going to have people say, and again, I'm not trying to stir up crap.
2: You're homophobic,
1: or make people,
2: Martino.
1: No, not at all. Not at all. You're going to hear people say, though, that I am. And you're going to hear people say that it's hateful, and it's not. I'm curious, though, why that's going on in Hollywood. And I think, and when I say Hollywood, I'm talking about the entertainment industry. Hardly any movies are actually made in Hollywood. But I think the reason people will say is because it reflects real life. It reflects real life. And in real life, there are way more gay couples or gay members of families that we imagine. And that could be so. That could be so. I don't know if there's any stat. And for the record, And I really mean this. I'm not kidding around. I don't care. I really don't care. In fact, I love all people. I really do. Okay. The only time that things bother me is when I think they're hurting people in some way or fashion. You know, then I figure, okay, this is not good. But other than that, you know, be gay. I don't care. And another thing I've noticed in the movies is that the gay people portrayed are normally very straight looking and acting, if that's the thing. I don't know. Do you have a gaydar? Isn't there a such thing as acting gay, or am I off base there? Am I off base? I mean, and again, that's not
2: flagrant.
1: A put down.
2: You mean like flagrant?
1: Well, or whatever. I just wonder. So I wonder about, now there are movies, of course, that are literally made about gay couples. That's fine. I mean, that's, you expect, and you expect that world. I'm just curious if people have noticed that trend, that in most movies now, you will have a well-placed gay couple somewhere in the movie. I mean, you will. There's no, in fact, I've not found one that didn't have one recently. And by the way, speaking of movies and all that, the Golden Globes. Now, if you watch Golden Globes, did you, Mark, your favorite show? Did you like it?
2: Sure I did. And then I tuned into one of those European king and queen crappos.
1: By the way, I liked that award show. It was very well done. And the woman who
2: the playoff games were going on at the same time, right?
1: Oh, really? Okay. I didn't care about the playoff games until the Broncos play. But anyway, here's what I've decided I have to see based on the award shows. I mean, one battle after another. I don't know if anybody has seen any of these. Hamnet. What is Hamnet about? Anyway, the other one is Sentimental Value. There's one called Heated Rivalry. And then one that Deputy Doc told me I should watch called Slow Horses. Another one, Hacks. Mark, have you seen any of these? You watch a lot of movies and a lot of shows. These are shows. And then Marty Supreme. Is Marty Supreme based on a true story of that ping pong player? Do you know? Timothy Chalamet plays him. One battle after another, and then another one called, oh, I already named that. And then something called Pluribus. Have you seen any of those, Mark? Any at all?
2: I don't think so.
1: No? Okay. I'd like to know what some of them are about. And anyway, that's how we figure out what to watch. Because when you win award after award after award, there's got to be something to it. Oh, there's another one. What the heck is it? It's what's his name? Michael B. Jordan plays two parts in it, and he plays Sinners. Both parts. Sinners. I heard magnificent things about that movie. Have you seen it, Dragon?
3: It's spoiler alert to anybody who hasn't. It's just a vampire movie.
1: It is. Yeah. I didn't know it was a vampire. Oh, now I'm really going to watch it. That's pretty damn cool.
3: Pretty good vampire movie, but it's just a vampire movie.
1: It is. Okay, now I'm definitely going to watch it. How about Frankenstein? Have you heard about the new Frankenstein? I hear that's fantastic. So anyway, Frankenstein is remade. I'm going to definitely watch that. I put it on my list. Now, what do you think about it's not a rule, but it's a movement that a movie cannot win awards unless it's absolutely been in a theater. It has to have a theatrical release to win, like, Best Picture or all of those, to be up for Academy Awards. Now, I'm not sure about Golden Globe, but for Academy Awards, there is a movement that says the movie has to play in a cinema for it to be eligible. And Spielberg is the one that was pushing that. David Spielberg hates when you see movies on a small screen. Look it up. And so if you want to have a movie, that's why these guys do a limited theatrical release. Maybe they do it for a week or they do a limited showing, but they do it in order to be eligible for awards. 303-713-TALK, 713-8255. Let me get to, I have a lot of text, my God. Hold on here. Tom S. Joel, the deal with GLP-1, microdosing another drug called Noom. I've heard Noom a program. I've never heard of microdosing those GLP-1.
4: I think they might be talking about the commercial for Noom that advertises microdosing GLP-1 because they do it at like a significantly discounted rate. But it's not really for weight loss. It doesn't really have a weight loss effect. It just, you know, maybe does some blood sugar control, might help with some neuroprotective things. But, you know, microdosing a GLP-1 is not going to help you really lose weight.
1: Hey, I want to know this one guy. I never read his text. He just, every time Mark opens his mouth, he's like, he's all over it on how wrong Mark is and how uninformed Mark is and how he doesn't know what he's talking about. Again, I mean, it's almost like this guy lays in wait for Mark to make a comment. I ought to forward some of these to Mark.
2: I live in his head.
1: I wonder if he thinks that you read these because you don't.
2: No, I could give a crap. Let me guess. Let me guess. The guy.
1: Tom, movies are also trying to normalize mental illness. Go ahead, Mark. What were you going
2: to
1: say?
2: No, I want to hear what he had to say.
1: No. Oh, okay. Here's what it is. Mark is such a cultured person. Wow. I want to be just like him. Knowing nothing about culture is bliss.
2: Ah, so he must love the film festival.
1: And I love his take on the English language.
2: Well, that's a good one, actually.
1: That man is so full of hate, and he's spewing it all over your radio station, not my radio station. And then here's another one. I swear to God, Mark, every time you open your mouth, obviously I don't think this has much weight, but I thought you'd be interested. That's right. Mark's right. All illegal immigrants are rapists and murderers, are let and they're let go,
2: I'm sorry,
1: just so they...
2: I'm sorry, did I ever say that?
1: No, and they're let go just so...

0: knee-free hamstring, and calf tears. 49ers are statistically the most injured team in the NFL over the past decade since moving to Levi's Stadium in 2014. No other franchise comes close. Oh, this is our favorite, Monty. He is saying that there is a low-level electrical substation near the San Francisco 49ers stadium that, or under it, or whatever, causing all of these injuries. What if he ever turned out to be right? That would be weird, huh? And by the way, Monty is another one who's in your fan club, Mark.
1: Wonderful.
0: Monty is... Mike, give me his comment, and then we'll take a break. Go ahead, Mike. What is your comment?
2: Tom, you're right about the gay couples in TV and movies, but I've got another example for you.
0: Yeah.
2: When State Farm did their commercials about the wife coming down and catching the husband on the phone at 2 o'clock in the morning, and the guy says, you know, what are you wearing? And it turns out it's Jake from State Farm. Well, it wasn't until the BLM movement came along that we find out that Jake from State Farm is an African-American. How many other African-Americans do you know are named Jake?
0: Well, and how did we find out on that commercial that he was black?
2: Well, we didn't until he showed up.
0: Oh, he showed up at the house.
1: Wait. Are you saying there's no
2: commercials now?
1: Are you saying there's no black people named Jake?
0: I guess he's saying that they're trying to be culturally inclusive. So what they did was made him a black man, and they thought that they didn't think it out properly because his name is Jake. And I think that's what you're saying. And had they thought it out from the beginning, they would have given him another name. Now, there are some names that seem to be black, so to speak, in quotes. And I think those are like more African names. You know, Letitia is one, for example, I would expect to see a black female. Yeah, there are some names, and that's not a hateful thing. That's just an observation. I don't know why I brought this whole thing up. It was really about Hollywood. Do you think they're trying to indoctrinate us? I'm Tom Martino. More coming up on the Troubleshooter Show.
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13: 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People are talking about stem cell therapy, asking some basic questions. And they wanted to know what I had done when it came to my back. And actually, I don't know what I had done. I just know that I had a painful L4, L5. Okay, that was the main pain generator. And I assume that's what they attacked. Although they said they were doing general lower back and like I said, I had immediate relief. Oh, not immediate. 2 or 3 weeks later, I started feeling, you know, it was subsiding a bit. And that constant leg pain got better. And then about 3 months later, I was really feeling great. And that's when I was talking to my surgeon and I was thinking, what happened? And he said, well, you're still looking the same. and your MRI looks the same. So I don't know. He didn't know what was going on. He just said, you're not feeling pain? And I said, no. So microscopically, something was going on. What do you find goes on with lower back, Joel, that was happening to me? Because I will tell you, I absolutely 100% believe in it, because it really took away pain for me. And again, the reason I went ahead and had the surgery done is it was pre-approved by my Medicare and in my supplement. Also, St. A's approved it at the time. It was St. A's. I think more hospitals are doing it now. And my surgeon was approved. And also, I had been in contact with the Topps company, and it was Premium Spine. So I was going to go through with it because I wanted to get that damaged facet joint out of me, which they removed, and then they stemmed the opening with this implant. But enough on that. Why did, when the physiology did not change that much, why did the pain go away? If you looked at an MRI, it was still there.
7: Right.
13: So why did the pain go away?
7: Well, let me first start out by clarifying you know, your situation specifically. So you know, remember when we talked about in the first place, we said that we should get a positive result with you. We don't know how much. We don't know what the result's going to be. You decided to go through with it anyway. We didn't promise you that.
13: No. You said you should get a positive result. Right. And then the other doctor said, no matter what, it's not going to have any detrimental effect, no matter what.
7: So, you know, with all of our patients, we tell them what percentage we think they'll improve. Some will be, you know, pain-free. We can predict that. Some will have about 50%.
13: And
7: so I wanted to clarify that first.
13: And because I knew you guys, I wasn't expecting you to give me any guarantees whatsoever. I said, look, I just want to do it. I need to get out of pain.
7: Right. And it worked for that purpose.
13: Right.
7: So to answer your question about what actually occurs. So the first thing that's going to happen is going to be a reduction in inflammation. So the reason that you feel the pain is because you have chronic inflammation coming from the degenerative arthritis. So it's signals. It's chemical signals.
13: And it's pressing on nerves, right?
7: Well, not really. It's the chemical signals are switching on the pain receptors.
13: Okay,
7: so the chemicals that are coming from the mechanical rubbing of the arthritis, the signals are what causes the pain.
13: All right, hold on with that thought, and I'll come right back to you. Frank, you want to talk about a possible scam. What's going on, Frank?
14: It is a company that's in North Carolina that refers you to a plumber in your area that's 5-star, but they don't. And these people are set up from the get-go. If you go online and check them out, I'd appreciate it because they are just...
13: What's the name of the service?
14: The service is listed on Google as Plumbing Lakewood. The name of the company is actually Anywhere Rooter, and they're national, so you're going to see reviews nationally. But if you look at them, there's a lot in the Denver area.
13: Well, they're what's called a lead aggregator. What they do is they put up... They put up a website to gather leads in a particular area, then they advertise it. How did you find them to begin with?
14: I called the guys I usually use, and I am a firm believer in your referral list. I've used XL Roofing, and the attorney that I used was in, I don't even remember his name for my will, but I've always had great luck.
13: This Good.
14: Is a backup, and I was in a hurry, and I called the company I usually used. They kept me on for the next morning because they didn't have anything that day, and I'm old and in a hurry and cranky. And Anyway, I...
13: So you called a company. You called a company for what? What did you want them to do?
14: Yeah, mainline clean.
13: Okay, got it. Was it clogged up when you called?
14: Yes.
13: Okay, so what happened then?
14: They upsell you immediately. Once you sign
13: up. But that initial call, though, how did you know who to call on that very initial call? Did you Google them?
14: I Googled, unfortunately.
13: Okay, got it.
15: Did Frank say that he called Anywhere Rooter? Does that ring a bell from the past few weeks?
14: Yes. It is Anywhere Rooter that I did call, but it went through the call center, for, you know, the people that send referrals out to people that don't know plumbing.
15: And what's the company that they actually sent out? Now, Tom, the reason I bring up Anywhere Router is you may recall we've had a complaint that we've been working against them for the last couple of weeks for alleged failure to honor a warranty on some heater that blew a gasket in a guy's condo. Remember that?
13: Yeah. Yes, for
15: so
13: sure.
15: It's kind of odd that...
14: Hang on, Frank. Absolutely wild.
15: So it's kind of interesting that Anywhere Router, the national company, would direct his call.
13: I don't even think it was a national company. I just think it's all a bunch of lead aggregation. Oh, okay. I just think they buy search terms and they buy pay-per-clicks and then they dole them out. That's what I think. I don't think it's some well-organized company. So when you Googled for plumbing help and found a company for a clogged drain, what was the name of that company?
14: The first one I called was Mr. Router, and I've used them in the past. I live in a house with a lot of trees. It's 60 years old.
13: Okay. So when you Googled for plumbing, Mr. Router came up?
14: Yes. Well, that was the first one on the list, and I'd used them before, but they didn't have anything available.
13: And so then what did you do?
14: I called five companies total, the last one being what I thought was Plumbing Lakewood, which I thought was odd, but I thought maybe the name was mistaken, so they went this route, and it goes to North Carolina.
13: Okay, so you found a company in North Carolina. Did they tell you they were in North Carolina?
14: No, I just noticed that on my phone after the fact, and they sent out.
13: All right, let me take this break. I want to figure out, so people don't fall for this, I want to figure out exactly what happened and if we can track them down right after this.
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29: I'm Julian Edelman, that's Rob Gronkowski, and guess what, folks? We're teammates again. And we're going to welcome you guys all to Dudes on Dudes.
0: dudes on dudes.
29: That sounds a little weird, but that's what this is going to be. Roberto, what's dudes on dudes?
0: Well, I'm a dude, you're a dude, and Dudes on Dudes is our brand new show, and we're going to see who the ultimate dude really is.
29: The premise of this show is going to be, we're going to highlight players, peers, guys that we played against, legends from the past. 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
0: 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We got studs, wizards. 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
29: Or dudes, dude.
0: We got dogs.
29: Dog. We'll break down their games. We'll share some insider stories and determine what kind of dude each of these dudes are. Is Randy Moss a stud or a freak? Is Tom Brady a dog or a dude's dude?
0: We're gonna find out, Jules. New episodes drop every Thursday during the NFL season.
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20: Yeah.
13: Hi, Tom Martino here. And Major Mark Major took off. So it's just us chickens. And that means I'm not going to read any negative stuff when you're not here to defend yourself. And I don't know why that guy hates Mark so much. There's two of them. One is Monty, and the other, I don't know his name. I just know his company, and I don't want to give out his company because, you know, it's neither here nor there. I don't want to attack the guy's company. So I am listening to a story, and the bottom line is, Frank said, he Googled for drain. Bottom line, he Googled for help with a clogged drain. He was directed to a company here in Colorado by a company in North Carolina. What's the name of the company in Colorado that you were directed to?
0: It is Anywhere Rooter, and I think Mark's right. You probably are already working on it because they're...
13: Anywhere Rooter, okay. Now, what did Anywhere Rooter, let's get right to that. What did they do wrong?
0: Well, they first of all, they show up. They have you sign the tablet, and you're
13: yeah, I know. Right, that's the new thing right now, people signing tablets. So what happened then?
0: He failed at doing the job. He snaked it, but his first thing was upselling me to an $1,849, which I think is ridiculous.
13: What? Hydrojet. Wait. A hydrojet for $1,800?
0: Yes, and my sewer line is literally like 45 feet long with, you know, nothing in between, no sidewalk.
13: But you agreed to it.
0: No, I didn't. I didn't agree to the hydro, so he snaked it. His snake machine had a thing on the front of the cable that looked like.
13: Didn't he just say he was talked into paying $1,800? Didn't he just say that, or am I dreaming?
1: He said he was upsold to $1,800.
13: So here's what I need to know: were you sold an $1,800 water jetting solution?
0: Thank God, no, I got up much cheaper than that. But if you
13: how much? How much total did you pay them?
0: It's embarrassing, but $139. So I don't know.
13: Okay,
0: why.
13: Well, no, that's fine. So the $139 drain cleaning, and then what happened?
0: Well, it was useless. He failed, and then he told me my line was collapsed, and then he left. He was here for like over an hour. I waited for 5.5 hours for the guy.
13: The guy came out. Anywhere Rooter came out, charged you $139. And never cleared the drain. Is that it?
0: Correct. That's it.
13: So why do you call this a scam? Why? Okay, tell me where it gets interesting. The story goes on. Tell me about it. I want to get to the most interesting part because so far I simply hear a plumber who did a bad job.
0: Yes, he did. But the best part of that is the next day in 15 minutes, Mr. Rooter, and I'm not endorsing them or anything, but did it in 15 minutes.
13: So the next day, how did you find Mr. Rooter the next day?
0: Because I had used them before. Well, I was actually on their list because I had called them first, and they said they would keep me on the list in case I didn't find anybody that night or that Friday.
13: So you called Mr. Rooter, and they fixed it?
0: Instantly, yes.
13: Okay. Good. And how much did that cost? How much did that cost you?
0: Oh, that's the best part, $95. And I tipped the guy a meager amount, but still, I mean.
13: All right. So far, this is not too complicated. You hired a company, Anywhere Rooter, that did a piss poor job, and then you hired another company after that did it right. So what are you calling about today?
0: To stop them from ripping people off because they're, I guess, targeting, from what I read, older people, but they're ripping everybody off for huge amounts of money. The lady right before me, the story the tech told me was he talked her into the hydrojet, which failed, broke her toilet, which they replaced. And
13: I do appreciate you calling us and telling us, but I'm not sure what I can do about it. I mean, just put out the word.
0: Or, you know, if you could just, can somebody check their license and their, you know, people are legit at all.
13: Anywhere, Rooter, I'll ask Deputy D to look into them.
0: Yes, please.
13: We have looked into them?
1: Yeah, not their licensing status, because that varies from one jurisdiction to another, wherever they're doing work. There is no state licensing requirement for plumbers, from what I can see. I mean, I may be wrong, but I haven't been able to find that. So, Frank, I'm not sure what you want us specifically to look into. We're not just going to go digging for dirt or, you know, on Anywhere Rooter.
13: Well, although I will say, though, it's a good warning. It's a good warning.
0: Well,
13: and that is, first
0: not
13: of
0: much
13: all,
0: out because I'm on the radio, but if you guys look into it and do it, because they are very unscrupulous, they're very rude. The owner is just, you know, like, tough luck. You are, you know, you agreed to
13: it. Yeah, I got it. Okay, you got the word out, and I appreciate it. Anywhere ruder. $139 could not do the job, and he wants everyone to know. We got more coming right up.
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13: Hi, Tom Martino here. All right, well, basically, Frank did what we call drop a dime on a company. That means you know about a company you want to let us know about, and we put it into our data bank. We also look to see if we've had other problems, and we keep an eye out. He Googled for help with a clogged drain. He was directed to Anywhere Router by a company in North Carolina, and then he paid $139 for a drain cleaning. They did not fix the problem. It's that easy. So the next day, he called Mr. Router, and they fixed it for $95. So shopping accomplished exactly what it was supposed to accomplish, except he did end up making that $139 bad purchase. And I think he ought to try to get his $139 back, even through small claims court if he has to. There are so many companies that do bad work. And unfortunately, many of them have Router in the name. I'm serious, okay? They have Router in the name. It's just the way it is. I went back and looked on my data bank, and you would not believe the number of negative experiences people had with Router. Now, especially Anywhere Router. We did have a problem with Anywhere Router before, and somebody reported them to the Department of Regulatory Agencies. Just beware of companies with Router in the name, and don't sign up for anything until you check them out.

0: This is Dan.
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8: ABC News, I'm Chuck Sievertson. Oil prices have plunged after President Trump said talks on ending the war with Iran are progressing, but so far no indications of a deal. A major sticking point, says ABC's Ian Panel in Tel Aviv, is the U.S. demand that Iran turn over all of its enriched uranium.
9: Remember that one of the main justifications for military action in the first place was to prevent Iran from having a nuclear weapon.
8: The deal being discussed between the U.S. and Iran fails to achieve any of Israel's goals for the war, says Israel's opposition leader today. Gasoline prices are at record highs in more than a dozen states, says ABC's Elizabeth Schulze.
10: Right now, that national average still about 50 cents away from its all-time high of $5 a gallon.
8: Some of the tens of thousands evacuated in Orange County, California might go home soon. Fire officials say a crew has managed to lower the risk of a major explosion at a damaged toxic chemical tank at an aircraft plant in Garden Grove. This is ABC News. Tourists and locals are sweating in Paris. Another second day of 91-degree high, record-breaking, unusually warm May. Many people sunbathing or sheltering in the shade. Speaking out about artificial intelligence from a spiritual and moral point of view, ABC's Tom Sufi Burridge.
11: A warning to us all about some of the disruptive effects of AI. The Pope making his declaration at the Vatican this morning in his first papal encyclical, a type of open letter. Leo setting out his desire to protect human dignity and guard against fake info and explicit content in an age when technology threatens to replace so many jobs and other roles in society. Pope Leo writing, quote, "We are truly experiencing an eclipse of the sense of what it means to be human," and warning of, quote, "the unbridled promotion and implementation of technology at the expense of human dignity."
8: Pope Leo also today making a historic apology for the Vatican's role in legitimizing slavery and for having failed to condemn it for centuries, calling it a wound in Christian memory. Chuck Sievertson, ABC News.
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14: The Florida owners of a Denver parking garage that collapsed in March say it'll have to be demolished and that some cars still stuck there could be destroyed. The collapse on South Yosemite crushed several cars and damaged others. Michelle Horton's car is one of those remaining and at risk.
15: So then to just be told, basically, we're not answering any of your questions?
0: too bad. Your car's going to be totaled.
14: She tells Fox 31 it's unclear whether her insurance or the buildings will pay to replace her car. Denver officials say they haven't yet gotten a demolition permit application. Edgewater police investigating a weekend shooting. Officers found a man with gunshot wounds to both legs outside Lakeshore Cannabis Dispensary near 25th and Sheridan. They applied tourniquets and rushed the man to the hospital. Police say they've identified and arrested a suspect using Flock cameras. 22-year-old Joseph Sines arrested in Arvada on several charges, including attempted murder.
13: Now, impact traffic.
15: Yeah, we do have a crash out on 225 at this hour. It's going to be northbound up past Colfax. The right side of the highway is affected there. Kind of scoot to the left as soon as you can. We've got a backup that extends to about 6th Avenue. So looking at about a mile and a half in there, it's fairly solid. That will release once you clear the accident scene. And we're seeing a little bit of traffic certainly coming out of Boulder on US 36, Highway 93, Foothills Parkway, 28th Street, all around where the Boulder was being held. But things are winding down with traffic. I'm Jonathan Steele.
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1: 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So, we've been talking about health in general with exosomes being a regenerative fluid and exosomes being given through IV hydration. It's one of the many growth factors that can be combined to do healthy cocktails, and it's part of peptide therapy. What are peptides, Joel? Somebody is asking because you said it's a wave of the future. What are peptides?
2: So let me see how I can explain it so people understand. So most people understand what a protein is. And yeah. A protein is a sequence of individual amino acids, over 200 amino acids long.
1: Form a protein.
2: So a peptide is a short protein, basically. It's less than 200 amino acids long. And what has been recently discovered is that the human body functions primarily using peptides as signaling molecules to do certain things.
1: So, like what?
2: Like growth hormone, for example. Growth hormone is produced by growth hormone stimulating peptides, which in your body come from your adrenal glands. And we can mimic them. So we can make a peptide that's similar to what your body produces in terms of the sequence of amino acids. And you can use that. Now, the sequence might be changed a little bit from what your body does naturally to be more potent. And so that it'll cause the target organ to produce more of something than it otherwise would. So, you know, let's use.
1: Can that be dangerous?
2: Not as dangerous as using a drug, as using something exogenous. Theoretically, you know, everything has its risks. But right. I think as far as peptides are concerned, they're as safe as you can get because it's not a unique molecule that's created in a laboratory. It's just a sequence of amino acids that's been put together in a certain order to produce a result in your body. So it's naturally occurring chemicals that we use in your body that your body would produce. Otherwise, we might alter a laboratory might alter the sequence.
1: She'd get a camera on us. You were not being seen during that whole exchange. Don't worry, he's not that handsome. 303-713-TALK. Now
2: I got a face made for radio,
1: yeah,
2: Tom.
1: A face. And by the way, if you are just tuning in, it's Dr. Joel. He's from DenverRegen.com, and he's talking about peptides, which are the semaglutide and the tirzepatide, are they peptides?
2: Yes, they are.
1: So they're not hormones.
2: Well, it depends how you define hormone. Like a hormone is a chemical that acts on a target organ to produce that organ to produce something, whatever the case may be. Some hormones, like steroid hormones, like testosterone, are not amino acid sequence. They're a specific type of molecule. It's like a fat-based molecule. But peptides can act as hormones, with that definition being that a hormone is a chemical that acts on a target organ to have that organ either decrease or increase the production of something else.
1: All right. And how many, like in your practice at Denver Regen, do you use a lot of peptides or just the ones we've talked about for weight loss?
2: We use a lot of them. So obviously the GLP-1s are going to be the most popular. Growth hormone stimulating peptides are becoming more popular. We're seeing more and more interest in that. And we have a good percentage of our patient base utilizing.
1: Now, somebody wants to know, why do they need a prescription for some of these drugs and for others they don't?
2: If you're going to have a drug that's going to be monitored by a physician, that's going to be ordered from a compounding pharmacy, you have to have a prescription. Now, there's online retailers that sell these same products, and they put on the bottle for research purposes only, not for human consumption. People are able to buy them, and they use them at their own risk. You don't need a prescription for them. They are significantly less money, but you don't have the purity testing. You're not getting it from a pharmacy.
1: No.
2: You don't really know what you're getting, and you're also not under a physician's physician monitoring, which we do all of those things in our clinic.
1: Okay. Tom, The Pit is good TV. You were looking for good shows. They won last night for best drama and best actor in a drama, which is Noah Wiley, who used to be on ER. And by the way, I know that The Pit is called, and it's spelled P-I-T-T for Pittsburgh. And they really, truly have come out of nowhere. And what I've noticed is whenever I ask someone if they watch medical dramas, when I was in the hospital last year, they all mentioned The Pit. They all loved it and mentioned The Pit. So we were talking, if you're wondering why we're talking about this, we were talking about medical dramas and also other shows that we should watch based on the awards. Some of the other ones were One Battle After Another, another one called Hamnet, another one, I've not seen any of these, Sentimental Value, Heated Rivalry. It looked interesting. Frankenstein definitely looked interesting. Timothy Chalamet did Marty Supreme. I don't know what Pluribus is about. Now, Sinners, I was told, is a vampire movie, and I didn't know that. So these are the latest shows that were on the award show last night, the Golden Globes, or as Snoop Dogg put it, Double G. If you want to get, are you going to get a Double G tonight? So I invite your calls at 303-713-TALK, 303-713-8255. Let me go to the YouTube morons. I want to ask them something. Okay. On the YouTube morons, some of them were tuned into my live feed yesterday. I did on a Sunday, flying the helicopter. It was just a test. It wasn't meant to be, you know, earth-shattering content, but it was pretty. It was nice. It was me flying the helicopter and my friend flying my helicopter, and it was full screen, horizontal, and I was experimenting on the audio. But I'd like you to check it out and see what you think and give me suggestions on how to make it better. I was thinking what I might do, since takeoff, some of the route and landing seem to be some of the more interesting things, I might just do a break in the middle, a timeout, and then do a new feed when we approach the target or the destination. That's one thing I've been talking about. And then I'd like anyone to give me suggestions on what they would like to see really close up by a helicopter, and we'll try to do that. And then lastly, as I promised, I did not forget. I came down with cancer. I didn't forget it. I just put off a lot of my plans. I am going to take you got to be a YouTube moron to be eligible. I'm going to take YouTube morons for helicopter rides in my helicopter, free of charge, no obligation. So if you are interested, I believe Tim was making a list of the YouTube morons. And then what we'll do is we'll take several people out in a day and come back and land. So and we'll have lunch at the hangar. It'll be fun. Tim, let me know it was you. I think you're the one that did the. If so, let him know or whoever claims responsibility for the list. 303-713-8255. K&H Home Solutions, 65 years strong for windows, siding, doors, and more. 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
2: 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Gemini will do a custom chat. So what is a custom chat? Well, let me give you an example. I am a 72-year-old cancer survivor, pancreatic cancer, with a certain history of blood testing going back 3 to 5 years, and supplements going back 3 to 5 years, and a whole bunch of information like my back problem and all of the stuff I've done over the past 5 years. And if you go to a chat, you can upload this information as a reference doc. It's a reference document, and it lives inside the chat. Without getting too technical, basically you create a chat. It gives you a number of windows. One is for the title. What do you want it to be? I chose the name My Health Bot. Okay. The next one is you choose the short description. My Health Bot assists me in making decisions on supplements, working out, and medications, as well as general health issues, blah, blah, blah. After that, you give it core instructions and you refer to master documents that you upload. The master documents become database. Your core instructions tell the chat how to interact with those customized data points. Hold on, and I'll talk more. Doug, welcome. What's going on, Doug?
3: Oh, good morning, Tom. Yeah, I got a question for you. My brother went to one of those lunches and dinners where they.
2: We all love dogs, by the way. We all love dogs. In fact, Joel has a little puppy, a little French bulldog he took to the show one day. What kind of dog is that barking?
3: He is a puggle.
2: A what?
3: A mixture of pug and beagle.
2: Oh, my God. A pug and a beagle. Wow. Yes. Okay. So what is your question? Tell me what you're talking about now.
3: Yeah, have you ever heard of a company called MASA? M-A-S-A. It has
2: I've heard of MASA, but I don't think it's the one you're referring to. So, because MASA was an auto glass place, and I don't know if they're still around.
4: No, they're not.
2: They're not around.
4: No, that company had two S's in their name.
2: Yeah.
4: And they sold that, I believe, to Cancarol Auto Glass in the mid '90s, and then Mike MASA opened an Autopawn, a very successful Autopawn business on West Colfax, that closed a few years ago.
2: Wow. You know a lot. Anyway.

0: tell me, is Massa called Massa Medical, or is it something different? It is Massa Medical?
1: It's Massa Emergency Shield Plus. And what it is an ambulance service. You pay, I've got a listing here, of how much you pay for a program, and they have different levels. The cheapest one is $1,099.
0: So it's a membership. It's a membership.
1: Yes.
0: So it's a membership. It says, here's the big picture of what Massa offers its members. Membership benefits below are not available on all plans. Okay, so here's what you get as a member. You get emergency ground ambulance transportation, emergency air ambulance transportation, and hospital to hospital transportation, private room upgrades, post-admission continued care transportation, and
1: repatriation.
0: Oh, that's what it is. Thank you. Repatriation to hospital near your home. So, also, minor return transportation, grandchildren and great-grandchildren protection, extended hospital stay expense protection. I mean, it goes on and on and on. I can't read it all. I mean, there are a slew of benefits. So what is your question for us? I'd have to do research into this.
1: Okay, that's probably what I need to do.
0: It's been around, they say it's been around for 50 years. Again, I don't know what it is yet. I'm really trying. It says the high cost of emergency medical transportation results in unexpected expenses for many families. Massa protects its members, stepping in where health coverage may fall short. Well, we've had plenty of cases here, Dee, where people could not afford to pay the helicopter bill or the emergency transportation of an organ or something like that. And they had these membership plans. Well, no, excuse me. They did not have these membership plans that I knew of. But here's what it is. John Doe can be a single plan for $63, a family plan for $80 a month. Anyway, did you buy this plan?
1: No, my brother's thinking about buying into it because he does a lot of traveling, and they say that this provides coverage even if you're in another country. And what they do is if you have to be transported by aircraft or helicopter, they will pay for it afterwards. After you pay for it, they'll reimburse you. And
0: well,
1: I just wondered, is it a good deal?
0: I have no idea. This is the first that I've looked at it. Really and truly, it's the first time I've looked at it. I want to know when will people actually use this damn thing? If you think about it, if you're paying $80 a month, when do you benefit from this?
1: Well, it's a lot more than $80 a month.
0: Wait, what do you mean it's a lot more? The most expensive plan I'm seeing here is $80 a month. What are you referring to?
1: They've got a lifetime family that totals $6,099, and you've got a 5-year if you're single, that's $2,899, and that's for $110 a month.
0: Okay, but once you reach that lifetime amount, you don't pay anymore, right?
1: That's correct. That's what he was told.
0: Okay, I really need to look into this further, and I'm going to ask Deputy D to look into it as well. We can both look into it. Are you thinking about signing up?
1: No, not myself. I've got, I don't plan on riding any ambulance anytime soon, but since he does a lot of world traveling, he was thinking that it might save him money in the long run because his insurance doesn't cover a cost of an ambulance if he's out of the country or even if he's out of the state, depending on where he is.
0: They say if you get a lifetime option, and by the way, I'm not recommending it. This is the first I've ever heard of it. They say it's valid for the rest of your life. It will do an attorney search, emergency message relay center, whatever the hell that means. It'll repay for foreign currency, emergency transportation. It has a nurse helpline. It's got a physician search. I mean, where are we going with this? Your brother said, hey, I'm thinking about doing this, and you said you'd look into it?
1: Yeah. I told him I'd check into it, see if anybody else knows anything about it. And you're the best one to talk to.
0: Well, apparently, right now, though, I'll confess my ignorance on this. I will tell you that emergency transportation is a problem area, but I've never heard of people being turned down for it, is what I'm saying. Is that
1: right?
0: And with medical bills, the reason they do a lot of repricing, why do you think medical bills like these flights and all of this do rebilling or repricing? Why do you think they do it? Because all someone has to do is declare a bankruptcy. That's all they have to do. And they're, you know, I mean, so in other words, it says it brings peace of mind, but I actually don't feel any stress about this. Do you, D? I don't feel any stress. Joel Chertak with DenverRegen.com. Can you think of times when emergency transportation would be withheld? I can't think of any. I mean, and if the bill gets too high, I mean, you don't pay it.
2: No. Yeah, that's the only thing I've ever seen happen is there's a huge bill and somebody has to deal with it, figuring out how to pay it.
0: Now, it does come with a phone app. It does have some membership. You know, you got to sign up for it. I don't know, man. This sounds weird to me. It sounded to me, too. I mean, I've just never heard of it before. I would love to hear from one person who has this. How many rides do people take in their lifetime for an ambulance or for a helicopter, emergency medical team, or for transportation of organs? They're so rare.
3: Tom, I've been reading their Yelp reviews.
0: Okay, what have you said?
3: Combined,
0: that's
3: have
0: good.
3: A very low rating. And
0: they have a low rating.
3: They have a very low rating on Yelp. And most of the complaints that I've read, and it's been just a few pages so far, but these posters are complaining about how hard it is to get out of the contract. Like their request to cancel this service or policy or whatever it is. It's on auto pay and they're having a difficult time getting out of it. So I have yet to see anything that says they refuse to pay for a helicopter ride. But, you know, the one thing that concerns me is how they sell the service. Apparently, according to a bunch of these posts, they have these lunchtime presentations, kind of like, you know, to me, that sounds kind of like the way that those timeshares
0: now,
3: are
0: sold. Mike has a comment. I want to go to that one. Maybe he has experience. Mm-hmm. Oh, okay, Mike, please hang on. I want to hear your comment right after this.
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1: 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All right, let's talk to you about your – this plan has a lot of weird weird plans. I mean, it's got like dozens, literally dozens and dozens of things that it supposedly covers with health insurance. So, Mike, what is your comment? Do you know about MASA?
2: Partially, Tom. There's two legs of MASA. I have the end-of-life transportation insurance where they will get my body home from anywhere in the world working with my local mortuary.
1: So I and what does that cost?
2: Pretty reasonable.
1: What does it cost?
2: I don't remember. I probably bought it doing a pre-plan with my mortuary about 10 years ago, but it was reasonable. It was
1: one-time okay. fee. It's a one-time fee, and they're still in business. So if you and how do people know you have it to use it?
2: I've got a card, and there's a phone number on there as well as the phone number to my local mortuary who they will work in concert with.
1: Okay, but so far, obviously, there's no way to know if it's going to be around when you need it. It's, you know,
2: correct.
1: I mean,
2: like any other insurance company. But I wanted to talk to about the transportation company.
1: Okay.
2: The minimum helicopter ride, even around town here, is going to be $50,000. If
1: okay.
2: you walk into an ER with stroke symptoms and they are not a stroke center, their default is to fly you by helicopter to one of the hospitals that are a stroke center.
1: Okay. And then what?
2: Well, it's just,
1: and then you're charged. So what if you don't have the coverage? Do they look at the coverage first, or what do they do?
2: I have no idea. But so that's one use case. Another is a really bad auto accident where you're a trauma victim. They would probably fly you to the hospital or maybe fly you off of a ski slope. You know, so that's... If you do have the insurance, those might be use cases, but it's very expensive.
1: Okay.
2: And MASA is hounding me once a month with these lunch offers that I have never taken advantage of because I have partial insurance through my Medicare plan.
1: Okay. And what does that look like, the partial insurance?
2: It's coinsurance. I think it's I pay 20%.
1: You know, we ought to get on some people about this, especially you if you've had it, along with Integra, to find out if they know about this. Because really, it's a very, very specific type of coverage only for transportation, right? That's it. Only for transportation.
2: Correct. And an ambulance is a minimum $1,000 in town.
1: Well, sure. But most health insurance will pay for an ambulance.
2: A portion thereof.
1: Yeah, but I have never heard of people being billed and paying out of their pockets for an ambulance. Have you? I have never heard of that. I know they're billed, but I've never heard of anyone paying for it. But it is a good topic. What happens to the unpaid part of the bill? As far as I know, the No Surprises Act, if they don't tell you ahead of time, they can't charge you for it. I mean, we need, you know what, Kachina, I want to mark this to get, I don't know who we have on tomorrow, but I'd love to get at least a segment with Integra Insurance to talk about it. I really would like to know about the crushing expenses of transportation, and if somebody needs it, what happens, and if they've ever heard of people being collected on, because I've never heard that before. I've heard of people being billed but never collected on.
2: But Tom, so, I can't imagine being in the back of an ambulance and the paramedic, instead of treating me, sitting there writing out an estimate to hand to my friend or spouse.
1: No, I understand that. I'm not sure that's not what I'm talking about. But I'm saying that I don't believe, I'm going to look it up, but I don't believe people have ever been billed and paid for their emergency transportation. Now, I know that insurance pays something. Like you said, you have some paltry insurance that'll pay something. We never really look at it. That's why I want to have Integra Insurance on to talk about it. I think they would be a good topic. I'm writing that down to get them on. 303.
3: Yep, I'll get them on tomorrow.
1: Thank you. 303-713-8255.
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1: Hi, Tom Martino, your troubleshooter. All right, so what are the steps? If you're looking for stem cell therapy, what are the steps? What do you need? Do you need imaging? What do you need? How do you start? Let's just talk about the down and dirty. Okay. So obviously you want imaging, no?
33: Yeah, well, the first thing to do is to go onto our website and just fill out the free consultation form.
1: Okay.
33: That takes, you know, less than a minute to do. You'll receive a phone call within a couple hours at the most. Someone will get back to you by text and by phone. And then what we would request would be imaging of the area that you wanted to treat. But it's better to have a conversation with our patient coordinator first, because there might be no need for you to go get that. So, and also
1: they might have, that doesn't mean new imaging. I mean, if you're back doesn't change that much, you can look at older imaging.
33: We try to keep it within 2 years.
1: Okay.
33: So if you have imaging that's been done within the past 2 years, that's a good start. If you have no imaging at all, that's not a problem, because we can order that for you.
1: Do you order MRI or x-rays?
33: We can order both. It depends on what we need to look at. But, you know, I don't want to dissuade somebody who doesn't have imaging from contacting us.
1: So they contact you. You call them back. What do you tell them?
33: Well, we answer whatever questions they have.
1: Okay, so they think, hey, I want to go forward, but I need imaging. Then what?
33: then either they'll have imaging that we'll get from them if it's been done in the past 2 years.
1: And if not,
33: then we'll order it for them.
1: And is it an MRI or is it X-ray?
33: Typically, we start with an X-ray.
1: Get enough out of an X-ray where you don't need an MRI?
33: Yes. If we're talking about degenerative arthritis, almost always we can find what we need on the X-ray. Because when we're talking about degenerative arthritis, we're talking about the bones. 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An MRI, you look at the soft tissue. 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
1: All right. 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
33: The next step is for our physician, our MD, who's board certified, who does the injections, to review that and to make a determination as to whether or not it's an appropriate patient then what the treatment plan will be.
1: So if they come up with the consultation, then you move forward.
33: Yes.
1: For treatment.
33: Yes.
1: All right. By the way, we're out of time. Don't forget 303-MARTINO for help, information, and referrals. 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
8: ABC News, I'm Chuck Sievertson. A record number of people are on the roads and in the air, says ABC's Gio Benitez at New Jersey's Newark Airport.
9: According to AAA, the top five domestic destinations this weekend, Orlando, Seattle, New York, Vegas, and Miami. So if you're headed to any of those airports in those cities, leave plenty of time to get through security just in case.
8: Gas Buddy reports gasoline prices are at record highs in over a dozen states. Right now in most of the U.S., it's the busiest time to drive. Oil prices have dropped after President Trump said talks on ending the war with Iran are progressing, but so far no indications of being close to a deal. Some of the tens of thousands evacuated in Orange County, California might go home soon. Fire officials say a crew has lowered the risk of a major explosion at a damaged toxic chemical tank at an aircraft plant in Garden Grove. Top prosecutor in Garden Grove has launched a criminal investigation into the tank incident at GKN Aerospace. This is ABC News. Wall Street stock markets were closed for Memorial Day. Markets were closed in South Korea and Hong Kong for Buddha's birthday. A major first.
10: The country's first union of Uber and Lyft drivers has officially been certified in Massachusetts. Governor Maura Healey.
11: That means better pay, better wages for them, for their families, so it's a really good thing.
10: The app drivers union says it can now represent the 70,000 rideshare drivers in that state who Uber and Lyft classify as independent contractors, not employees. But despite the distinction, union officials say they plan to push for better wages and increased job security. Mike Dubosky, ABC News.
8: Mexican President Claudia Sheinbaum says she has no issue with her country hosting Iran's World Cup team after its training base was moved from the U.S. to Mexico for the summer soccer competition. The matches will be in the U.S., but the Iranian team will be based in Tijuana, Mexico, just south of San Diego, says Iran's Soccer Federation. Chuck Sievertson, ABC News.
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13: Three people are in the hospital after Commerce City and Denver police chased two vehicles early this morning. It began at 61st and Oneida.
14: Commerce City police say two vehicles with eight people inside forced victims out of a car, stole their items, and took off. Now, while officers were talking with those victims, those suspect vehicles apparently came back to the scene, and that prompted a police chase on I-70 with both of those vehicles.
13: Fox 31's Kasia Carriage, one of the vehicles crashed, landing on its roof. The other escaped, and police are looking for it. Denver weather this Memorial Day.
15: I'd say morning plans for Memorial Day, whether that be a parade or a get-together, looking all right. It's going to be in the afternoon. You want to have the sunglasses, dress for summertime temperatures in the mid-80s. It'll be as we head closer to dinner time, but I think we're seeing a more likely chance for a few showers and thunderstorms.
13: Fox 31's Liz McGiffin. The Avs fall to the Golden Knights 5-3. They're in a deep series hole, trailing 3-0.
16: Now, Impact Traffic.
17: All right, another Boulder done for the year. And yeah, the event was wonderful once again this year. Lots of folks showed up, and those folks leaving the area, still a little slow on US 36 as well as Highway 93, but minimal delays at this point. Things are kind of spooling down for us. We have had a few problems. Eastbound 70 out near Chambers, we've got a backup in that area. We have some debris on the highway on C-470 near Chatfield. That was eastbound. Some slowing there also. With traffic, I'm Jonathan Steele.
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19: This is Lee Habib, host of Our American Stories. In our next episode, we'll hear about the night two H-bombs fell on North Carolina from the man who dismantled them. You won't want to miss the next episode of Our American Stories.
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0: Welcome to iHeartRadio's Holiday Talk for Memorial Day 2026. I'm Reed Shepard along with Dana McKay. Thank you for joining us today, and thank you to those stations across the country who are picking up our show. Your regular hosts will be back tomorrow. Quick rundown of what's open and what's closed today. 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And of course, always open, Dana, Waffle House.
1: Oh, that's right. Yes, Waffle House always open.
0: Always open.
1: I thought you were going to say this radio station.
0: Well,
1: we're
0: that
1: always
0: too.
1: On the air. Yes.
0: That too. Well, coming up this hour, we're talking to Lieutenant Colonel Jim Whaley with Mission Roll Call. Also, travel editor Peter Greenberg has some thoughts on summer travel. And, of course, today's news stories. And we begin with what's being called a deal in principle between the U.S. and Iran. New York Times cites a senior U.S. official who emphasized that key sensitive issues remain unresolved, meaning the framework is not yet final. And in fact, it could take several days, maybe even a couple of weeks, before something actually is finalized. Now, this development follows President Trump's statement on Sunday that talks with Iran are, quote, proceeding in an orderly and constructive manner. Iran's president also signaled openness, saying the country is prepared to assure the international community that it is not pursuing nuclear weapons. The deal would reopen the Strait of Hormuz.
1: Yes.
0: And commit Iran to disposing of its highly enriched uranium, but how Tehran would actually do that is still being negotiated. President Trump has insisted that the United States seize the material as part of his vow to curb Iran's nuclear program. Secretary of State Marco Rubio was in India and had a comment as well.
1: He did, yes. He was there on Saturday, and here's what he had to say.
2: The ultimate goal is that Iran can never have a nuclear weapon. So we've made some progress over the last 48 hours working with our partners in the Gulf region on an outline that could ultimately, if it succeeds, leave us not just with a completely open straits, and I mean open straits without tolls, and with addressing some of the key things that underpin what has been Iran's nuclear weapons ambitions in the past.
1: Yeah, so it sounds like we're getting closer to a deal. I feel like earlier in the weekend on Friday and Saturday, it really sounded like it was going to be done within a couple of days. And as the weekend went on, it came out that, you know, they're making progress, but it still could be a little bit more time before a deal is actually done.
0: Well, once again, we want to stress that the White House says it could take several days for the deal's approval by Iran's leadership, including the supreme leader, Mojtaba Khamenei. And again, we've talked in the past about his physical condition and how communication with him is not very easy at this point. And again, one other thing is that the deal, again, as we said, has not been finalized and could still fall apart. So
1: hopefully not.
0: Hopefully not is exactly right.
1: And there were some scary moments outside the White House shortly after 6 p.m. on Saturday night. A gunman opened fire before he was quickly taken down and killed by a barrage of return fire from the Secret Service. A bystander was also hit and was seriously wounded. Selena Wang, an ABC reporter, was on the White House North Lawn filming a video for social media when the shots were fired.
3: That President Trump has said a deal is close, only for the two sides to remain far apart.
1: Yeah, so, I mean, as you can hear, yeah, that was a lot of gunfire. And in the video, you just see her, you know, kind of startled by the initial shots, and then they all kind of ducked for cover. She said press outside the White House were instructed to move inside the White House briefing room. The gunman was identified as 21-year-old Nazir Best. a mentally troubled person who was known to the Secret Service for repeatedly loitering around various entry points at the White House. He had violated a previous court order to stay away from the White House. He was involuntarily committed for mental health evaluation on June 26th of last year for obstructing traffic at 15th Street in D.C. near the White House. And he was also arrested on July 10th of 2025 for another crime. The New York Post is also reporting that this man believed he was Jesus Christ. The Secret Service put out a statement saying shortly after 6 p.m. Saturday, an individual in the area of 17th Street and Pennsylvania Avenue pulled a weapon from his bag and began firing. Secret Service police returned fire, striking the suspect, who was transported to an area hospital where he was pronounced deceased. This incident remains under investigation, and additional information will be released as it becomes available. And, you know, this is the third time in the past month that someone has opened fire near the president. At the White House Correspondents' Dinner in April, we had that gunman that just tried to bust right through. Mm-hmm. And then there was a gunman near the Washington Monument earlier this month who fired off a couple of rounds before he was taken down by Secret Service.
0: You know, the one thing that I do wonder about with respect to this incident is that this guy has charged at the Secret Service before. He's been. So I wonder if he had a beef with somebody, if it wasn't with the Secret Service.
1: It sounds like he was just crazy. It sounds like he was just a crazy person, Reed.
0: All right. Well, this is something out of Washington that probably to those who follow politics on a day-to-day basis, not really surprising. Tulsi Gabbard said on Friday that she was resigning from her job as President Trump's Director of National Intelligence. And she says her husband has been diagnosed with a rare form of bone cancer, and she was leaving her role to help him. Her resignation is effective on June 30th. In her letter posted on X, Gabbard told Trump that she was deeply grateful for the trust you placed in me and for the opportunity to lead the office of the Director of National Intelligence for the last year and a half. Now, there have been hints over the last year or so about differences between Trump and Gabbard on their approach to Iran. Trump said in March that she was softer than he was on curbing Tehran's nuclear ambitions, and a senior White House official at that point saying that Trump had expressed displeasure with Gabbard. The question whether or not she was pushed out of her job, we really don't know, but Trump at least publicly seems to be indicating that he's perfectly okay with her reasons. You know, she wants to take care of her husband. He's
1: absolutely
0: very sick, and we can certainly understand that. So Tulsi Gabbard out as Director of National Intelligence.
1: And we're learning more about the death of NASCAR driver Kyle Busch. He was just 41 and came down with a severe case of pneumonia that led to sepsis. He was testing in the racing simulator in North Carolina when he became unresponsive and was transported to a hospital in Charlotte. Here's the 911 call.
4: I've got an individual that's shortness of breath, very hot, thinks he's going to pass out, and is producing a little bit of blood, coughing up some blood.
5: Is he awake?
4: He is awake. He's awake. He's on the bathroom floor right now.
1: Yeah, so he was rushed to the hospital. Unfortunately, you know, he ended up with sepsis that ended up leading to his death within just, a couple of hours of his family releasing a statement earlier in the day on Thursday saying he was severely ill. So just a really, really sad story. He was only 41 years old.
0: Well, after the break, Lieutenant Colonel Jim Whaley joins us. He's from Mission Roll Call on this Memorial Day. I'm Reed Shepherd with Dana McKay. This is iHeartRadio's Holiday Talk.
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20: Everything kids love.
0: I'm Reed. Shepherd, along with Dan McKay. This is iHeartRadio's Holiday Talk. Memorial Day is, of course, a day we pay tribute and remember those who have made the ultimate sacrifice for our country. But for many who have served, holidays, not just holidays, but just about any day of the week, can be a stressful time. Depression, loneliness, anxiety, and isolation too often a part of their day. But there are places veterans can turn to for help. Lieutenant Colonel, retired, Jim Whaley, is the CEO of Mission Roll Call, a nonprofit organization that advocates for veterans in a number of different ways. Colonel, thank you for joining us on this Memorial Day. Let's start with having you telling us basically a little bit about Mission Roll Call and how you make a difference in the lives of veterans.
20: First of all, thank you for having me on such a solemn day and such an important day for our nation. You know, Mission Roll Call, we turn awareness into action. We identify where veterans and their families are falling through the cracks. We elevate those voices directly to decision makers in Washington and at state.

0: every year can plug in to veteran support organizations no matter where they live. They can go to our website, plug in their town, zip code, and we can get them matched with a veteran support organization that they can then be part of a new tribe. That's the big problem. You know, a lot of people get out of the military. They've been a very tight unit. They know everybody to the left and right. Now they go back home or they go somewhere else and they've lost that camaraderie. And of course, the other challenges are just the challenges of dealing with physical and mental issues that have held them back. And so, as you know, it's hard for a lot of these young people and even people that have 30 years in the military to make that transition. So that's what we're trying to address. But those numbers are staggering. And when you think about then on top of that, we have over, on any given night, 30 to 40,000 veterans homeless in our country.
1: When somebody joins the military or during their training, are they trained or somehow prepared for what they're going to experience so that they can set themselves up to have support when they leave? I'm just wondering if early on in the process, there's something that's being done to help make sure that later on, when they're done with their service, they're coming out into a good life.
0: Sure. I think the military, all branches of the service, I'm partial to the Army because that's what I served in and my wife and one of my daughters. But we do a wonderful job of taking a diverse group of people and inculcating them in a great organization. And they become part of a bigger organization. They're part of something bigger than themselves. The services do a wonderful job in doing that. They don't do a great job when it comes at the back end. And so then when you transition out, that's something that's usually done at the, not in the beginning, but as you're approaching your retirement or the end of your active duty. And so organizations like us and many others are trying to fill that gap. I think we're making some headway, but I think there's still a lot of work to do. And I think it's important to realize that, you know, we understand Memorial Day. The flag is at half mast. We go to parades and memorials, and we acknowledge the sacrifice of what veterans have done for their nation, the ultimate sacrifice.
2: We're talking to Jim Whaley, the CEO of Mission Roll Call. And Colonel, I'd like to come back to the homelessness question, because what I'm doing is I'm taking notes here and I'm kind of drawing an arrow between homelessness and suicide, because I got to believe that in so many cases, unfortunately, one leads to the other. And I guess the question is, how can we get these guys off the street and get them the help that they need? What's the best way to do that?
0: Yeah, that's a complex question, but I'll try to keep it succinct. What we're advocating for through what we've heard, and let me tell you, first of all, we are an apolitical, nonpartisan organization. We take what veterans tell us either through symposiums or get-togethers or what we hear from our polling, and then we share that with decision makers. And what we're hearing is that, you know, the homeless question is that there's 30 to 40,000. We really don't know the number because we only have a point in time survey in the country. That means one night, one day, a year, organizations go out and they try to figure out how many veterans are homeless. That's not very scientific. And some states don't even participate. California, the largest state with homeless, doesn't participate. Some states don't acknowledge if you're living in a car as being homeless. Some say, well, if you're in a tent, you're home, you're not homeless. So there's a lot of disparities in the definition of what is homeless. What we hear from veterans is we have to get left of clinical. We have to go upstream and make sure that good employment come out of the military is key. You plug into an organization that you feel part of something. You have checks and balances to make sure everything is going okay. It would be wonderful if everyone that got out of the military received a phone call within a day or two from a veteran support organization that says, hey, we know you're in town. We thank you for your service. We'd like to bring you out for a cup of coffee. I think that would make a huge difference in the transition. It's being apart. It's being lonely. It's being separated from your tribe and not being part of something bigger than yourself. Now, veterans do a wonderful job taking care of other veterans. You call a veteran up and say, hey, there's a guy down the street that needs help. Veterans will flock there. There'll be hundreds of veterans to support that veteran. what veterans aren't very good about is asking for help themselves.

0: themselves. And so that's why this community is so important. And I think it's important for us as a nation to realize, hey, let's honor Memorial Day. It's important. It's important that our children understand that. It's important that everybody understands that that ultimate sacrifice is huge. And it goes on for, you know, a generation and past a generation, those families that lost that individual. That's a heartbreaking day for them. It's the other 364 days of the year that we have to make sure that we're identifying where veterans are falling through the cracks. We're elevating their voices directly to decision makers. And then we're pushing for practical solutions that improve the access to care, to mental health support, and transition services. That's what we're doing.
1: What can everyday Americans, people who haven't served in the military, who aren't veterans, what can we do to support veterans in our communities? What's one of the biggest things that we can do?
0: I think the biggest thing to do is reach out to a veteran that might be in your neighborhood that you may know of, and just talk to them and ask them. Ask them about their service. What did they do? What was the feelings when they were in there? What did they miss? Just have a conversation. It's great to say thank you for your service, but that kind of falls short, right? I mean, they want to talk about what they did. So I think that's one. I think the second one is making sure, if you really want to support veterans, is to find a veteran support organization that fits for what you believe is important for veterans and support them.
2: Lieutenant Colonel Jim Whaley, the CEO of Mission Roll Call. 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
0: Thank you for covering this important subject.
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2: ABC News, I'm Chuck Sievertson. Her visit to a migrant detention center at Delaney Hall in Newark was formally denied by immigration police, says New Jersey Governor Mikey Sherrill at a protest nearby.
5: We've been working with ICE to get into the facility. I was just denied that this morning. I was hoping we certainly will.
2: Relatives scheduled to see loved ones at Delaney Hall today say they were kept out. Migrants at Delaney Hall are currently on a hunger strike protesting poor conditions. Though U.S. markets were closed for Memorial Day, Wall Street futures went up and oil prices went down on word from President Trump that talks with Iran are progressing. A major sticking point is the U.S. demand that Iran turn over all its enriched uranium. Some of the 50,000 people evacuated in Orange County, California might be allowed back home soon. Fire officials say crew has cut the risk of a major explosion at a damaged toxic chemical tank at an aircraft plant, Garden Grove. This is ABC News.
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2: Shepard, along with Dana McKay, this is iHeartRadio's Holiday Talk. And as we begin the summer travel season, it doesn't seem like there's a lot of good news to pass along. A popular low-fare airline, Spirit, has gone belly up, and others may not be in good shape. Because the price of oil has been skyrocketing, jet fuel prices have led to big airfare hikes, and the price of gas is well above $4 a gallon. But still, AAA has predicted record travel this Memorial Day holiday. We say hello to one of our favorite guests, travel editor Peter Greenberg, to make some sense out of all of this. Peter, it seems the costs of just about everything associated with travel right now are through the roof, yet we're still willing to hop on a plane or get behind the wheel. So you want to take a crack at that?
25: I'll give it a shot. You know, it's not about getting on a plane that's going to make the difference. What happens in our country, we're addicted to our cars. And so when you see those AAA figures about how many people are going to be in their cars over Memorial Day or July 4th or Labor Day, they're real. Americans are addicted to their cars. Even if gas goes to $10 a gallon, we'll still get in it. What AAA doesn't tell you is how many people will be in each car. We may end up having granny strapped to the roof. But point is, we're going to go. as painful as that pump price might be. When it comes to airlines, that's a different story. Americans are making a decision, in many cases, not to travel by plane at all this summer. International airfares are already up 37%, and those are the planes that are still flying. Remember, we're seeing, because of this perfect storm of oil price, fuel availability, and, of course, the general economy, not to mention, you know, the conflict in Iran, that it's this perfect storm of people saying, we're not going to go, and they're staying home. And maybe they're not even driving, or they are driving, but they're not flying. So that's one of the reasons why you're seeing airlines canceling flights, not just today or tomorrow, but taking them off their schedule entirely. Lufthansa has canceled 20,000 flights off its schedule for the summer. Air India just did the same thing on flights, including flights to the U.S. We saw Air Canada canceling all of their flights from Montreal and Toronto to New York's JFK through the next 5 months. These are serious scheduled triage moments that can only be explained by this perfect storm of fuel cost, fuel availability, and people deciding not to fly.
0: I think there's another situation that's going on too, Peter. My wife just flew back. She was on a flight up to Detroit to see some family, and there weren't enough people at the ticket counter, and so she got kind of bounced around from here to there to there to there, and it wasn't a very pleasant experience. So I guess my question is, are we also seeing a shortage of staff that the airlines have in place to help people out?
25: Well, yeah, we've seen American Airlines basically close their customer service desks at airports around the country. They're doing that as well. But let me give you some good news, which was sort of unexpected, and that is, for the next 2 to 3 months, we're seeing a huge increase in the availability of frequent flyer award tickets simply because the planes are empty. And in many cases, at redemption levels that have been reduced. Now, this is not going to last forever. These are like pop-up fares or pop-up sales that may only be around for a day or two, but you should look for them. I mean, we just sent somebody on my team to Johannesburg, which is a ticket that normally sells in coach for $7,000. They went for miles in coach for 40,000 miles, which is less in many cases than the ticket cost or the mileage cost to go from LA to New York.
1: We're talking to travel editor Peter Greenberg, and of course we've got to talk about Spirit Airlines. Now, I have a couple of questions. So do you think that there are any other discount airlines that could grow thanks to all of this, because Spirit was probably the biggest discount airline? And then also, or is it just an impossible business model to offer air travel at those low fares?
25: Unfortunately, the latter is the case. It is an impossible business model right now, because take a look at this. There's, you know, Spirit was defined as an ultra-low-cost carrier, as is Frontier or Avelo or Allegiant. But there's nothing ultra-low-cost about any of these airlines. They have to buy their fuel at the same price. They have to lease their planes. Their labor costs are not going down. They're going up. Other goods and services have gone up as well. Their only competitive advantage in their business model was to offer very low fares. Now, I failed math in high school, but I can do basic arithmetic. That's not going to support you. It's unsustainable. And Spirit was losing from 2020. They already lost $2.5 billion. And that's before the Iranian crisis. That's before, you know, any of the problems with fuel. So the fuel was the trigger and the catalyst that ended their life. But it wasn't the underlying reason.
0: So let me follow up on Dana's question here, Peter, and ask you if there are any other, quote-unquote, low-fare airlines that are in danger of going out of business.
25: Well, everyone I just mentioned is challenged with that, including, let me add, JetBlue. 3 weeks ago, JetBlue had a debt of $8 billion. That means, let me put it in other terms, they were spending $600 million a year just payments and interest to handle that debt. And then when the fuel started to skyrocket, it made their debt go from $8 billion to $9 billion, also unsustainable. Now, what saved JetBlue from filing for Chapter 11 was that they were able to pledge 22 of their planes as collateral to get a $500 million loan to allow them to continue to fly through 2026. Spirit didn't have that option. They didn't own any of their planes. They didn't have any assets. They were leasing their planes. They ran out of options. At least JetBlue is still going to fly through the end of this year.
1: So let's talk about summer travel. Where are people going and where can you get a good deal and still have a nice trip with your family, whether it's by car or by plane?
25: Well, you know, on trips of under 400 miles, people are going to drive. They're doable. But keep in mind, you know, we're seeing the cost of going to Disney World skyrocket.
1: Oh, yeah.
25: Mm. You know that.
0: Yeah.
25: And some of the other famous attractions are not exactly affordable. You know, we talk about affordability. So the smart travelers are going to the states that don't get much love but have a lot to offer. If we're going by car, we're talking about the Midwest, Wisconsin, Minnesota, Iowa. Oh, my goodness. So many great things to do. And that was the case last year as well. The coastal cities, they'll be crowded because if people are flying, that's where they're going, and they're certainly driving there as well. But I would concentrate in the Midwest and parts of the Southwest, Oklahoma, Texas. And then, believe it or not, Canada. Canada is a very welcoming country, even though it's not yet our 51st state. And just kidding, but the bottom line is there's been a 44% drop in Canadians coming to America. There's been another drop in Americans going to Canada, but there's no reason why we wouldn't go to Canada. It's a great destination for the summer.
0: So if I'm going to drive to Nebraska for the summer, how high do you think gas prices really are going to go?
25: I'm in Los Angeles today. I filled up my car yesterday. The gas was $6.99 a gallon. It cost me $130 to fill up my tank. Now, I'm not driving, you know, a Greyhound bus. I'm driving my car. That's tough, and that's tough for a lot of people. But then again, if you're seeing a drop in occupancy in hotels where people aren't traveling normally, then you'll save money on that. However, let me say something else, and that is this is the summer, whether you're in the United States or in Europe, for the great train trip. That's the saving grace in Europe. Because as these airlines are canceling thousands of flights, especially short-haul flights, that's where the train comes in. Buy yourself a rail pass, and you'll save so much money, including hotel rates as well.
0: I think that the train, Amtrak, I just don't think it gets enough love. Travel editor Peter Greenberg, thank you so much for joining us today and giving us a look ahead at our summer travel season. Thanks as always, Peter. We appreciate it.
25: You got it.
0: I'm Reed Shepherd along with Dana McKay, and this is iHeartRadio's Holiday Talk.
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6: Senator Cory Booker is criticizing President Trump's handling of Iran and the deal that is reportedly close. More from Mark Mayfield.
8: The New Jersey Democrat told CNN's State of the Union the president has gotten the U.S. into a situation that's worse than it was before.
10: So we haven't had an official briefing, but this is what I'm seeing that has me so outraged right now, is the president said he went into this to deal with their nuclear program. This does not deal with that.
8: Booker argued that Iran didn't have enriched uranium before Trump's first term, but now they have it because of him. He also claimed the deal the U.S. is reportedly near to making with Iran would give Iran more money to fund their terrorist proxies. Booker went on to say Iran has put America in a stalemate and the president has been played as a fool. I'm Mark Mayfield.
6: Sunday, President Trump said a deal with Iran was largely negotiated, but Monday he appeared a bit more guarded. In a Truth Social post, the president said it will only be a great deal for all or no deal at all. He went on to say that if a deal isn't reached, then it will be back to the battlefront and shooting, but bigger and stronger than ever before. And nobody wants that. Senator Booker says the Democratic Party desperately needs new leadership. Speaking on CNN's State of the Union Sunday, the New Jersey Democrat said there also needs to be a new vision for the party. He pointed to candidates like Georgia Senator John Ossoff, Texas Senate candidate James Tallarico, and North Carolina Senate candidate Roy Cooper as leaders who care more about people than party. Long Island Congressman Tom Suozzi is urging Republicans to back his bipartisan legislation that would block President Trump's newly created anti-weaponization fund.
22: Nobody supports this idea, especially in the context of all the problems Americans are facing with the cost of living. They don't want to see a $1.8 billion fund to pay people that beat up cops.
6: Democrats and Republicans are questioning whether the taxpayer funds could be used by people who were involved in the January 6th, 2021 attack on the Capitol. That's politics. I'm Chris Caraggio.
0: Reed Shepard, along with Dana McKay, this is iHeartRadio's Holiday Talk. As we celebrate 250 years after the Declaration of Independence this summer, can the ideals of our founding fathers still inspire and unite the nation at a time when, admittedly, we are not as united as we could be? Fox News Channel's chief political anchor, Brett Baer, is out with a new book that deals with those questions and more. His book, The Case for America, has been called Must Reading for anyone who loves America or who has doubts about her greatness. Brett Baer joins us today. So, Brett, is the original vision of Thomas Jefferson, John Adams, and others from 1776 still relevant at a time when the political divide in this country is as deep as it is?
23: Hey, thanks for having me back. I think it is, and I make the case in this book. You know, the genesis for this, I've been on, I think, with you before about the other books that I've written about presidents.
0: Teddy Roosevelt.
23: Yeah, sure. That was the last one. But George Washington, Ulysses S. Grant, Teddy Roosevelt, FDR, Dwight Eisenhower, and Ronald Reagan. So over the past 12 years, I've really delved into digging into history and those specific presidents. And ahead of the 250th, I thought, let me do something different. Let me provide an argument in front of a jury of our peers, evidence, testimony about America, and using those voices of the six presidents, and they, in their own way, were unique and made the case for America in speeches and what they did, but also contemporary voices, people like Condoleezza Rice and Ken Langone and Tim Shriver, David Rubenstein, different political ideologies from different parts of the country, but making the case why America is an amazing place. To answer your question, yes, it all starts with the founders. And that declaration, which is an amazing document, and as we celebrate 250th, it is our core. And that's where this book starts. These founders stood up at a time when it was treasonous to do so, to break away from England and to fight for liberty and freedom. And that's the beginning, the genesis moment of where we are. And we need to go back to that to remember it. We are divided, but there are amazing things that we share if you look at the country through those eyes.
1: We're talking to Fox News Channel's Brett Baer. And Brett, one of the things I've thought about lately, because we have so many people in politics involved in scandals, whether it's sexual harassment, fraud, insider trading, and then we've got all the politicians who are just, you know, putting on a performance to fundraise and not getting much done of substance. Does it seem like we're not sending our best people to Washington to represent us? And how has that kind of evolved over time?
23: Yeah, it's a great question. And I see it every election cycle, you know, that we go through this period where there's a real hunger for term limits. And over time, as we see more of this scandal and less of Congress getting things done or the administration, you know, scandals that are focused on, that there may be, you know, more of a push for term limits. I think what I'm pointing to in this book is not the day-to-day and the back and forth and the political division. It is about remembering who we are as a country, going backwards, looking at our past, trying to embrace our history, not erase it. This is not like a sugar-coated look at the country. It's not looking through rose-colored glasses. It's warts and all. We've had big mistakes, big dark points in our country's history, but we've always bounced back. And part of the argument for America is that we are resilient, and we've always been resilient. The pendulum swings, and when the country gets fed up with something, they vote. And they make choices. You know, when woke ideology went over its skis, the country, Democrats and Republicans, said, that's not going to work for me. And I think you're seeing that in different things as they approach some of those things you mentioned.
0: Brett, what does unification mean in terms of your book? Now, you say, you know, bring the country together at a time when we are divided. So I'm kind of wondering, the founding fathers weren't completely all in. So I'm kind of wondering two things. Is divisiveness just kind of the way it is? And it, like I said, what does unification mean?
23: So here's the dynamic kind of truths in this book. One is that America chooses unity. It's in the name, united. But dissent is baked in the cake of who we are, pushing back, fighting. That's who we are about different issues. America is a beacon of freedom. You have freedom of speech, freedom of the press, freedom to pick up from where you are and move to someplace else, start over. Some places in the world, you can't do that. We have the gift of resilience, which I talked about, bouncing back from the dark spots in our history. And it's still the land of opportunity. Maybe tougher, but if you hustle and work hard, you can still make it in America. What does unity look like? I think it looks like a shared love. And maybe America 250, maybe, provides us that. You know, Arthur Brooks told me in this book, he does political focus groups, and he gets MAGA people and far left people in the room, and he comes in and says, we're going to talk about politics. And you could see they're getting their back up and they're ready to fight. And he said, but first we're going to talk about our families. And we're going to talk for 10 or 15 minutes. And they talk about teenagers and, wait, he came home that late, or the kids on the swing set. And there's all this shared family talk. And it changes the dynamic. And suddenly they listen to each other, even though they really disagree about politics. It's a different dynamic. America 250 could provide that shared love, similar to the feeling like when an American wins the Olympic gold medal and he's on the stand and the flag's going up and the athlete's crying. And suddenly you get a lump in your throat, and the guy next to you gets a lump in their throat. that you have totally different political views, but you have this shared love. And that's what I think this anniversary could provide.
1: That's what I'm hoping for, too, because one of the things I was thinking about as you were talking is just how divided we can be just as individuals. I mean, I have, you know, I had this great friend group, and during the election, people who supported Trump and people who didn't support Trump started fighting with each other and kind of broke up an entire friend group. And it's like, how do we get past that? And as you've looked back at history, was it like that in the past where people let politics really divide them from their friends and family members?
23: Oh, my gosh. We have so many specific examples. I mean, if George Washington's not in the Constitutional Convention, we don't get off the starting line. There are so many battles over specifics. If you look at the Civil War, obviously, we're divided as a country, ripped apart. But the second possibility of a civil war, we almost fall back into a civil war if it's not for Ulysses S. Grant in 1876. You've got the race riots, Vietnam protests, all of this stuff that divided the country dramatically. And I hear you. There are families that have been ripped apart in the current political environment. And the question is, can we listen to each other and get beyond that emotion and have some kind of shared thing that, hey, this country is pretty good. As you travel the world, I just got back from China. You know, it feels good to step back in America. It really does. And I think people who do that, realize that.
0: Fox News Channel's chief political anchor Brett Baer joining us to talk about his new book, The Case for America. Brett, a pleasure to have you on. Thank you so much for joining us today.
23: Thank you. Thanks for having me.
0: I'm Reed Shepard along with Dana McKay. This is iHeartRadio's Holiday Talk.
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16: ABC News, I'm Chuck Sievertson. Her visit to a migrant detention center at Delaney Hall in Newark was formally denied by immigration police, says New Jersey Governor Mikey Sherrill at a protest nearby.
11: We've been working with ICE to get into the facility. I was just denied that this morning. I was hoping, actually. Well, we certainly will.
16: Relatives scheduled to see loved ones at Delaney Hall today say they were kept out. Migrants at Delaney Hall are currently on a hunger strike protesting poor conditions. Though U.S. markets were closed for Memorial Day, Wall Street futures went up and oil prices went down on word from President Trump that talks with Iran are progressing. A major sticking point is the U.S. demand that Iran turn over all its enriched uranium. Some of the 50,000 people evacuated in Orange County, California might be allowed back home soon. Fire officials say a crew has cut the risk of a major explosion at a damaged toxic chemical tank at an aircraft plant, Garden Grove. This is ABC News. Uber and Lyft drivers in Massachusetts have successfully organized. They are now the first rideshare worker union in the country. Massachusetts Governor Maura Healey.
21: People are dealing with the cost of everything going up, and it's important that, you know, these workers, like other workers, get paid what they deserve. And that's what this is about.
16: Bargaining decisions will require majority approval from all members. More talk about what the sacrifices of America's war dead means on Memorial Day. In New York City, the Intrepid Museum, on board a retired aircraft carrier docked at the Hudson River, opening its doors to veterans and members of the armed forces. Mayor Zoran Mamdani.
24: As each of us enjoy the fruits of lives of peace and freedom,
15: 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That it was won by sacrifice, and it must be cherished.
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19: When you were a little kid and you thought about what you wanted to be, teaching was at the top of your list. 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
24: A group of boaters is okay after being pulled from the water at Chatfield State Park. South Metro Fire Rescue providing medical evaluations at the scene. A social media post about the rescue reminding boaters to wear Coast Guard approved life jackets. A list of the most popular baby names in Colorado.
25: Put together by the Social Security Administration, the list represents the most frequently used names for babies born in 2025 in Colorado. The top three boy names are Liam, Theodore, and Noah. For the baby girls, Charlotte, Olivia, and Sophia, with Charlotte actually taking over the number one spot. The data is based on Social Security card applications.
24: It's Carrie Mack reporting. Sports, the Avs fall to the Golden Knights 5-3. They're in a deep series hole, 3-0. Valor Christian's Wyndham Clark wins the Byron Nelson for his fourth PGA tournament title. And the Rockies open a series tonight at the Dodgers. 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I'm David Cale.
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27: Yeah, we got a quiet ride going for us now. The Boulder officially over, and all the traffic's pretty much back to normal. Not really seeing much in the way of slowing on US 36 or even actually Highway 93, which was congested getting into Golden. A little traffic northbound up near 84th. There's a stall on the ramp there at 84th that's blocking a lane. 270 east coming off I-76, I-70 eastbound at Chambers. Some slowing there, even a little bit of traffic coming out of the airport on Pena. With traffic, I'm Jonathan Steele.
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0: Welcome to iHeartRadio's Holiday Talk. It is Memorial Day, May 25th, 2026. I'm Reed Shepard along with Dana McKay. Thank you for joining us. And a reminder, your regular hosts will be back tomorrow. Coming up this hour, with hurricane season starting next week, you know, sometimes it happens. What happens to people after the storm has passed and the floodwaters recede is even worse. We're talking to consumer reporter Shannon Benkin. Also, we're talking to people who live Memorial Day every day, the Gold Star families. Plus, we have the day's top news stories, and we begin with an agreement in principle between the U.S. and Iran on a path to end the war. But he's not exactly getting a whole lot of applause from some of the people in his party. President Trump slamming the backlash that came after he said a peace deal with Iran was in its final stages. Republicans are attacking each other on social media, at times with profanity-laden name-calling. The anti-war wing of the party lauded a potential end of the war, while others suggested a deal maintaining the Iranian regime would be a failure for the U.S. So he's getting it from all sides.
1: Yes, he is. So Ted Cruz said President Trump's decision to strike Iran was the most consequential decision of his second term. He was right to do so, and we achieved extraordinary military results, including destroying all of their missiles and drones and sinking their entire navy. If the result of all that is to be an Iranian regime still run by Islamists who chant death to America, now receiving billions of dollars, being able to enrich uranium and develop nuclear weapons and having effective control over the Strait of Hormuz, then that outcome will be a disastrous mistake. Now, Ted Cruz ended up getting a response from a 29-year-old influencer who's kind of an informal advisor to the president. And this guy says to Ted Cruz on X, "No one asked you, bro. Stop trying to undermine the president and his administration,
0: bro."
1: And Senator Cruz responded and said, "Hush, child. The adults are talking. I'm not your bro. And young political grifters pushing Iran appeasement are not remotely helping the president."
0: Well, he's not just getting it from the right. This is what New Jersey Senator Cory Booker had to say about the tentative deal.
2: "So we haven't had an official briefing, but this is what I'm seeing that has me so outraged right now, is the president said he went into this to deal with their nuclear program. This does not deal with that."
0: So Cory Booker basically saying that, you know, the president has said all along that Iran could never have a nuclear weapon. And Cory Booker is saying that this doesn't deal with that at the moment. Actually, he's right. There is nothing specific about Iran and a nuclear weapon, but apparently they do have to give up their enriched uranium, which is at least a start. So obviously there's a lot more negotiating that needs to be done, and even a kind of a warning from the Trump administration that this deal could fall apart.
1: Right. Well, and President Trump said on Truth Social yesterday, I think he was getting a little fed up with some of the backlash from both sides. He said, "If I make a deal with Iran, it will be a good and proper one, not like the one made by Obama, which gave Iran massive amounts of cash and a clear open path to a nuclear weapon. Our deal is the exact opposite, but nobody has seen it or knows what is in it. It isn't even fully negotiated yet." He said, "Don't listen to the losers who are critical about something they know nothing about, unlike those before me who should have solved this problem many years ago. I don't make bad deals." And there were a lot of reporters all weekend posting on X kind of their summaries about what's in the deal. And they all varied from, you know, one said there's a 60-day ceasefire to open the Strait of Hormuz and all kinds of different things. But the bottom line is, I feel like we've been going in circles for weeks now, or months now.
0: Yes, we have.
1: We're close to a deal. We're going to have a deal. And now we got to wait a few weeks. Now we got to wait a few days. But it does sound like they've made some progress over the weekend. Whether or not we continue to make progress or it all falls apart again remains to be seen.
0: Exactly. So curfews and enforcement measures have been put in place this weekend for juveniles in cities across the U.S.
1: Yes.
0: These teen takeovers.
1: Oh, my gosh. It really has gotten out of control. So police say they will have zero tolerance for teen takeovers this weekend. They've been happening in growing numbers, large groups of teenagers organizing on social media, and then they gather in public spaces or at a business and cause major disruptions. There has been violence, and the public has basically had enough. So these takeovers have happened in Milwaukee, Jacksonville, Chicago, New York City. There was one recently in Tampa where teens took over a public park and started fighting. 22 people were arrested, some of them as young as 12 and 13 years old. sold. There was also one, and this video went viral, a Chipotle in D.C. with one teenager took one of those wooden high chairs and hit another one. And then on Tuesday, hundreds of teens gathered in Long Branch, New Jersey, and 140 officers had to respond. Wow. That's how many teenagers there were. So now that city has an 8 p.m. curfew for young people. A U.S. Attorney Jeanine Pirro suggested charging parents when their children violate these curfew laws. And I know in Hillsborough County, Florida, police put out a statement on Facebook on Friday saying they were aware of a planned teen takeover, and they were warning parents, make sure you know what your kids are up to this weekend. It really has gotten out of control.
0: And as far as arresting parents is concerned, Polk County Sheriff Grady Judd
1: has
0: said exactly the same thing, that if something like that happens, we're not only going to arrest you, but we're going to arrest your mommy and daddy.
1: Yes. And the Chicago mayor had also put out a statement the other day, too, warning against these teen takeovers. I guess they were really concerned that with the long holiday weekend and school out and a lot of places are about to be out, that it was going to get ugly.
0: Well, here's kind of a strange one. First daughter Ivanka Trump was targeted for assassination by an Islamic Revolutionary Guard Corps trained terrorist in some kind of a plot to supposedly avenge the president taking out his mentor. Now, if you remember, in a drone strike in Baghdad about 6 years ago, Iranian military chief Qasem Soleimani was killed in that strike. And this guy, okay, hang on, here we go. Mohammed Bakr Saad Dawood al-Saadi went around telling people that we need to kill Ivanka to burn down the house of Trump the way he burned down our house. He is said to be a high-ranking figure in Iraq-Iran terror circles. Mom is undoubtedly proud of him. He was arrested in Turkey on May 15th and extradited to the U.S., where he's in custody and he's charged with 18 attacks and attempted attacks throughout Europe and the United States. Kind of bizarre there.
1: Yes, that's a very scary story. He had a map and everything. I mean, he was, you know, on his way to possibly carrying out this attack, which is just really scary for Ivanka and her family. And a trending story, Taylor Swift and Travis Kelce sat courtside in Cleveland for game 3 of the NBA Eastern Conference Finals on Saturday night. And at one point, the camera panned to Taylor. She waved and winked. And then Travis Kelce stood up and chugged a beer and showed his Cavs t-shirt and hat. That didn't help the Cavs win, though. The Knicks won 121-108. They're up 3-0 in the playoffs. And we're also learning, I don't know if you knew this, Reed, so the wedding date for Taylor and Travis was supposed to be on July 3rd.
0: That's
1: the rumored date based on the New York Post receiving a tip from a guest who got a save the date. But now a source is saying that that actually isn't the date and that July 3rd is just a ruse, that Taylor is having fun, messing with the media, and that the wedding is not happening on July 3rd.
0: I saw your post.
1: Yes.
0: your video that you posted where you just went on about how this is just not going to happen on July 3rd.
1: I've been saying it for weeks now.
0: Well, they're going to do it at some point at least. Well, after the break, we're going to talk about post-hurricane scams. This is iHeart Radio's Holiday Talk.
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0: I'm Reed Shepard, along with Dana McKay. This is iHeartRadio's Holiday Talk. In just a few days, the 2026 Atlantic hurricane season will begin. Although forecasters have, to this point, called for a below-average season, there is, of course, still a risk, and as the saying goes, it only takes one. And the truth is, it can only take one unlicensed contractor or scam artist to take advantage of someone whose home has suffered damage from a big storm. So what should we look out for? Why are these post-storm scams on the rise? Joining us today is consumer reporter Shannon Benkin from News Channel 8 WFLA in Tampa. And Shannon, it seems as if these scams are on the rise all over the country, really, and more people are falling victim. What is happening here?
14: Reed, we hear about this every single time there's a storm. People come from other states to Florida to try to take advantage of our citizens. They hear about the storm. They start getting their trucks prepared. And every time we have a storm in Florida, I hear from people about outsiders, people who come from other places, driving our neighborhoods, offering deals that are too good to be true, and scamming people.
0: So where are they coming from? You say they're coming from out of state. Are they coming from the South, the Midwest, or all of the above?
14: Well, we do have people that obviously scam people right here in Florida. So we do have people that do that. But we see trucks with out-of-state license plates coming from Georgia, Kentucky, different places. And a lot of times, these folks that come are licensed in their individual states. So they may be contractors that know what they're doing. Maybe they even do good work. But they're not licensed in Florida. And that's where people run into a problem. So even if they can help you and do a good job, they're not licensed to do the job here in Florida. If you run into problems with that work, you don't have any resources to go to the state to get help because it's an unlicensed contractor, and they're often gone before you realize the issue you may have.
0: So what is the most common scam that we see after a hurricane?
14: I would say the most common scam

0: didn't do what you needed to do, and now your situation is worse. We're not going to pay you as much. So you do want to do those immediate things to keep the situation from getting worse, but call your insurance company first before you pay a lot of money to a contractor to do a big job.
1: We're talking to consumer reporter Shannon Benkin from News Channel 8 WFLA-TV in Tampa. Shannon, let me come back to something that you said close to the outset, and that is the fact that in many cases, the people who will come and knock on your door may indeed be licensed in another state, like Georgia or South Carolina or something. But the risk, nonetheless, is still there from dealing with these people. Let's come back to that, because that, to me, is really even more scary than someone who doesn't have a license at all.
0: Yes, last year I did an interview with the CFO of Florida, and he mentioned this because he says when these folks come, you know, obviously they sound good. They know what they're talking about. They really are contractors, but they're not licensed in Florida. And so the state has people that go around. They look for these these license plates from other places, and they bus them and they send them packing because they do not want them doing work in Florida if they're not licensed here. And that's because of regulations. You can't go after them. You can't hold them accountable if they're not licensed here.
1: So it sounds like if after talking to your insurance company, the best thing to do is get in touch with a licensed contractor, perhaps somebody that you know, perhaps somebody that you've done business before, to come out and take a look at things.
0: That's right. There's always this urgent need. Everyone, you know, wants to get this done right away when you have damage, and it's very understandable. But you need to take a breath, step back, treat this like any other deal. You want to get, you know, in writing. You want to have estimates in writing from multiple different contractors before you do something big. But as I mentioned, if it's something small, if you need a tree trimmed, we hear a lot about tree trimmers after the fact. And I do want to point out that tree trimmers do not have to have a license in Florida, but they do have to have insurance. So you want to make sure before you allow someone to climb in your tree or climb on your house to get a tree off your house that they have insurance, because if they fall off the house, they could sue you and go after your insurance for their damages.
1: Over the years, Shannon, I know that you've talked to a lot of people who have been taken by one of these unlicensed contractors or someone from another state. How much can people lose, and what's maybe the worst case that you've dealt with from victims, people you've spoken to?
0: Well, through the years, we've heard from a lot of people who've lost from a little bit of money to a lot of money. And, you know, one case that stands out in my mind is an elderly gentleman that had a lot of damage from trees falling, and he hired some tree trimmers, and they offered to help pick up things inside. And before he knew it, there were several people inside his house, strangers, and they stole a lot of things from his home. So not only did he lose the money that he paid for this, but he also lost material items. He called the police, but they were never able to get all of those things back. So again, you know, he got caught up in the rush of trying to fix everything immediately. And there's these saviors that show up on your doorstep offering to help you, but they are often not who they say they are. So we want to just make sure everyone takes a breath and think about it and make sure that you are hiring who you think you're hiring. Pay with something that's traceable. Do not give cash. Do not pay with Cash App or Venmo or anything like that. You want to pay with a credit card if possible, or a check, something that you can trace back. So if something goes wrong and you do have to file a police report, the police can track where that money went.
1: Let's say someone drives up to my house and they say, all right, we're going to take care of your roof. We're going to take care of this. We're going to take care of that. What are some of the red flags that I need to be looking out for?
0: You just named a few red flags. If someone shows up and they say this that way, and they are adamant that they're the best, and they say that's probably not who you want to hire. You want to call multiple companies, especially for a roof, like you mentioned, because it's one of the number one things people need work on after a hurricane is your roof. That's a big investment, and your insurance company wants to be in on that. They want to know who you're hiring. They want to know what you're doing, and you want to make sure that you get enough money from your insurance company to pay for it. So sometimes if you volunteer with a roofer and you sign up, they may do the work and send the bill to your insurance company, and the insurance company says, oh, no, we think it should only be X amount, and they won't give

0: you the rest. So I've done a lot of stories about that. I've also done stories on people who sign over their insurance checks to the roofing company. You don't want to do that either, because you're giving up control. And also, if the insurance company and the roofing company disagree on how much that roof should cost, guess who gets the bill? You. And so we've done a lot of stories about people who have liens on their homes now because the roofing company is demanding the difference in payment that the insurance company didn't fork over.
1: Consumer reporter Shannon Benkin from News Channel 8 in Tampa. Some good tips, some good advice on things to watch out for. Shannon, thank you very much for joining us today.
0: Thank you so much.
1: You know, I always get a little bit nervous about this time of year when we get the hurricane forecasts coming in. And this year it's supposedly below average. Okay.
2: It only takes one, Reed. 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
1: 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Well, coming up, the executive director of America's Gold Star Families joins us on this Memorial Day. I'm Reed Shepherd with Dana McKay. 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
6: ABC News, I'm Chuck Severson. A record number of people are traveling back from Memorial Day destinations, an especially congested time right now on the roads, the experts say, and so does ABC's Melissa Don in Los Angeles.
7: Traffic is picking up, and especially across Southern California, there's no surprise that the roadways along the beaches and the coast, that's where we are seeing the most slowdowns as traffic starts to pick up with the millions of people who chose to drive for this long weekend. And of course, many are beginning their commutes back home.
6: Gasoline prices are at record highs in more than a dozen states, says Gas Buddy. Wall Street markets were closed for Memorial Day, but stock futures went higher and oil prices dipped after President Trump mentioned progress in talks with Iran to reopen the Strait of Hormuz. Where 50,000 people are evacuated in Orange County, California, fire officials say a crew has cut the risk of a major explosion at a damaged toxic chemical tank at an aircraft plant in Garden Grove. This is ABC News.
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1: Shepard along with Dana McKay. This is iHeartRadio's Holiday Talk. Memorial Day is, of course, a day we pay tribute to those who have given their lives in defense of our country. While there will be ceremonies at veterans' cemeteries throughout the day, there's one group that lives Memorial Day all year long. American Gold Star Families honors our fallen heroes and cares for survivors through various programs that come at no cost. We are very happy to welcome the Executive Director of American Gold Star Families, Darren Funk, to the program, along with the president of the AGSF Board of Directors, Frances Maddox, herself a Gold Star mother. Darren, so let me start with you and just kind of have you outline some of the services provided by American Gold Star Families to those who have lost a son or daughter in battle.
23: Thank you, Reed. Thank you for having us on. Our programs, we have several programs. One of our programs that we have is we give out birthday cards to kids throughout the nation who has lost a parent while serving. So we have programs for that. We also have a tree of honor. That we do, that we put ornaments on, or for recognition of all those who have lost their lives. If you go to our website, americasgoldstarfamilies.com or .org, and you can go on there and get ornaments placed on there to be placed on our tree of honor. We also do counseling for our Gold Star families too in Illinois. We are based in Illinois. We are a nationwide organization. We also give scholarships to those who have lost. We give it to parents. We give it to the children, We give it to, you know, the immediate family members or those that were lost.
0: And how can people support the Gold Star Families organization if they want to donate? What's something that you're focused on providing for families right now?
23: They can go to our website. We have a donate button there. To donate. And we have a couple programs going on right now. We have one that we are trying to raise money for our birthday card program so that we send team up and we send an electronic birthday card with a Amazon gift card. So every child gets to buy what they'd like to buy, whatever off that Amazon gift card for their birthday. And it shows up on their birthday month. So you can go to our website. There's a donate button, and there's also different things that we have going on there that you can press and say, I want to give to this, and you can give to that program specifically.
1: Well, let's bring in Francis Maddox here today. Francis, give us an idea of what Gold Star Families means to you, both as president of the board of directors and as a Gold Star mother yourself.
2: I'll start with as a Gold Star mother. As a Gold Star mother, certainly we don't want our hero to be forgotten. So that's one of the reasons why Memorial Day is so important. Another statement that we always share is that we want to always have people remember their name and understand their story. This helps to keep that hero's and our son's name alive.
0: Can you tell us about your son? Tell us his name and tell us about him.
2: My son's name is Sergeant Anthony Maddox. He served in the Army. He was only 22 when he was killed in action while serving in Andar, Afghanistan. And he was killed on July 22nd, 2013. And he was only 22 years old. Much too young. Much too young. I'm actually his bonus mom. I didn't certainly give him birth, but he's certainly part of big life, part of my life. So I first met Anthony when he was only 8 years old, and he truly had the best smile and was just a wonderful child, very, very wonderful child. At the time, my husband and I, we actually lived in Atlanta, and in 2001, we moved to Bloomington, Illinois, and that's when Anthony came to live with us, and so he attended junior high school, as well as high school here in Bloomington, Normal, Illinois, and he loved football, so we had put him in a local youth football program, and he was very good at it. And he became very aggressive with the sport, and he earned the nickname of Mad Dog. Yes, and that carried him all the way through the military as well. And he was a petroleum operator, a fueling operator, as well as a heavy-wheeled operator. And he absolutely loved his job and loved serving our country. And he wasn't afraid to have that gun and protect his brothers at all. So, and his brothers loved him, his leaders loved him as well. He really grew as an individual while he served in the military and became a leader where he helped other brothers. He was very physical fit, and he was very focused on making sure he met those physical requirements. And he was often known to help his other brothers as well to ensure that they met their goals, and just served as a great leader, a great team person, and learned great skills while he was in the military.
1: I was going to say thank you so much for sharing the story of your son. I would like to ask you, as far as the Gold Star Families organization, now, do you reach out to them, and how does that process work? I guess from a mechanic standpoint, do you reach out to someone who has lost a son or daughter? How does that whole process work?
2: We certainly have our social media sites We do also engage with and partner with other organizations, such as the Gary Sinise Foundation. Every year they have their Snowball Express, and so we have a booth there. And that's really our opportunity to engage with Gold Star families and to encourage them to participate in our programs and share about what we do as an organization. At that time, it's a perfect opportunity for us to sign up those families so that they can receive those birthday cards, as well as to get them registered so that we can create a Fallen Hero ornament for our Fallen Hero Trees of Honor, as well as share information about our scholarship programs. So that's probably the greatest outlet that we have available for us, is that partnership. We also... every state has what they call a survivor outreach services, at least for the Army, and then the Navy and Air Force, they have their programs as well. And so they're another organization that we partner with, and they have events, and it gives us an opportunity to get engaged with other families as well. And just personally on my own, being a Gold Star mom, just I have that connection with a lot of mothers, fathers, as well as siblings and spouses as well. So those immediate family members are critical for us to be engaged and partner with them.
1: All right, Francis Maddock. Darren, go ahead.
23: I'm sorry. Another spot that they can actually engage with us is right through our website. Mm-hmm. We have info at America's Gold Star Families, and they can contact us directly through our website. We also have a form there that they can ask questions and send us stuff directly through our website itself. So that's another way that the Gold Star Families engage with us.
1: All right, Darren Funk, the Executive Director of American Gold Star Families. Frances Maddox, the President of the AGSF Board of Directors, herself a Gold Star mother. Thank you both for joining us today. I'm Reed Shepherd, along with Dana McKay, and this is iHeartRadio's Holiday Talk.
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1: I'm Reed Shepherd with Dana McKay. 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According to the American Cancer Society, approximately 1 in 8 women, or about 13%, will be diagnosed with breast cancer at some point in their lives. While historically breast cancer primarily affects older women, the number of cases in women under the age of 50 has been steadily rising. The ACS says approximately 322,000 new cases of invasive breast cancer will be diagnosed in women this year. Dr. Amy Laughlin is a board-certified medical oncologist specializing in breast cancer and cancer genetics at the Orlando Health Cancer Institute and joins us on this Memorial Day. Dr. Laughlin, it seems the best place to start is, why are the number of cases rising so dramatically?
27: Absolutely. So what we have seen is that in the premenopausal breast population, the incidence of breast cancer is rising disproportionate to the postmenopausal population. So then you wonder, well, what is different between those generations? If you compare the say, boomer generation to the millennials, for the same age range, the incidence of cancer is higher. And that's true across the world. It's not even just in the United States. And so it begs the question of what's different between the generations. We are the children of our parents, so the genetics cannot be that different. But there are factors about our environment, our lifestyle that are. So, for example, women today are having less children, having children at a later age, breastfeeding for a shorter duration. We're exposed to potentially endocrine disruptors in our environment, be it our beauty products or our food. We're eating more processed foods. The rates of obesity are higher, and we know that fat around the belly can increase the exposure to estrogen and associated with increased cancer risk of actually 13 different cancers, of which breast is one of those. So I do think that it's quite the laundry list of possibilities, physical inactivity, alcohol use. These are the things that have clear associations with breast cancer and appear to be more predominant in our younger generations.
0: So do you think that there are actually more women getting breast cancer younger, or is it just being detected earlier because there's been so much awareness raised about getting mammograms?
27: I think it's a true increase in breast cancer. And I say that because the guidelines for mammogram is still at age 40, and yet the rise is in age 20 to 30, 30 to 40, even before those stage one breast cancers are diagnosed by screening mammogram. And even anecdotally, I talked to some of the doctors I work with who, you know, have been in practice for 40 years. And when they first started, if you saw a woman who was 30, it was a shocking thing and news spread across of, oh my goodness, I can't believe this happened. And now it's sad to say that it seems to happen daily in my clinic, that I'm seeing younger and younger women. So I can definitely feel in practice what is being reported in the literature.
0: And are the women in their 20s and 30s who are being diagnosed, is it because they, you know, I know once you get to be in your 40s, you learn that you need to do your self breast exam, you need to get your mammogram. But are women in their 20s and 30s, are they doing those self tests, or are they having other, you know, more serious symptoms before they find a breast, you know, before they know there's a lump, that are leading them to go to the doctor and get checked out?
27: So it's a good point. I don't know that I've seen anything on rates of, you know, self breast exams at home by age, but certainly those young breast cancers I'm seeing are people who felt it themselves. And usually breast cancer, you feel as a mass before it starts to cause pain. So usually they or their partner feel a lump, and that prompts them to go see their gynecologist or primary care doctor to then go get the imaging.
1: Let me bring you back, if I can, to the technology as far as detecting different types of cancers, including breast cancer. Are the advances in technology allowing women to catch the cancer earlier and therefore have a better chance of surviving longer?
27: I will say that is true. So the mammogram technology has certainly improved, and now there are these fancy terms like tomosynthesis and 3D. And so certainly those things do increase the pickup rate of finding a cancer. There's also MRI of the breast that's available for high-risk women or people who have a genetic mutation or strong family history putting them at risk. So definitely the technology is better. I don't think you can say that it completely explains the increased incidence, because if that were the case, you would expect at age 40, there's a rise, but the age 20 to 30 cohort should remain the same. So why would it be rising in every cohort, even pre-mammogram? But absolutely, the improvements in technology really help our chances of finding things early at a curable stage.
0: So I have a friend who is in her early 40s, and she recently got a preemptive mastectomy because of the history of breast cancer, and she tested positive for the gene. Are you seeing more women doing that, taking those kind of preventative measures in their 20s and 30s because they tested positive for that gene and because of the risk?
27: It's a great point. The BRCA mutations or BRCA, PALB2, ATM, CHEK2, we're learning a lot more about what genes increase risk of breast cancer. And maybe 30 years ago, if you found that result, we didn't know, you know, what can we do to improve your life and how well and long you live. And now not only can you do the testing, but there are very clear guidelines on, you know, well, what is your risk and what can you do about it to reduce said risk? So we do see more uptake in genetic testing. And in a woman, for example, who's 25 with a BRCA1 mutation, that woman may opt to do things like a bilateral mastectomy to reduce her risk, or others might opt to do extra imaging like MRI every year until age 30, and then mammogram and MRI every year. So certainly the screening protocols and the preventative surgeries have gotten better and better.
1: We're talking to Dr. Amy Laughlin, a board-certified medical oncologist specializing in breast cancer and cancer genetics at the Orlando Health Center Institute. Dr. Laughlin, what about advances in treatment? We talked a little bit about advances in technology in detecting cancer. What about the treatment aspect of it?
27: Yes. So nowadays, I would say that de-escalation is an active area. Take, for example, the most common subtype of breast cancer that's hormone receptor positive, HER2 negative. It used to be that most of those patients were offered chemotherapy, but now we've increased our precision in the practice, and now we can send additional testing on the tumor itself to really see how much improvement would you get from receiving chemotherapy versus do you just take the endocrine therapy alone? So we're getting better at figuring out who really needed that aggressive treatment. Also, now you don't always have to go to a mastectomy. Preferably, you can do a lumpectomy and radiation. So the surgical de-escalation is another area of active research. New drug indications and new medications in this space seem to come out several per year. It's tough for anyone to keep up, but it's really impressive. Targeted treatments, getting away from this kind of blanket chemotherapy that kills all fast-growing things and getting more at targeting that exact pathway that is driving that specific cancer to grow.
1: Dr. Amy Laughlin with the Orlando Health Cancer Institute would like to thank you very much for joining us on this Memorial Day. I'm Reed Shepherd with Dana McKay. This is iHeartRadio's Holiday Talk.
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20: ABC News, I'm Chuck Sievertson. A record number of people are traveling back from Memorial Day destinations, and especially congested time right now on the roads, the experts say, and so does ABC's Melissa Don in Los Angeles.
11: Traffic is picking up, and especially across Southern California, there's no surprise that the roadways along the beaches and the coast, that's where we are seeing the most slowdowns as traffic starts to pick up with the millions of people who chose to drive for this long weekend. And of course, many are beginning their commutes back home.
20: Gasoline prices are at record highs in more than a dozen states, says Gas Buddy. Wall Street markets were closed for Memorial Day, but stock futures went higher and oil prices dipped after President Trump mentioned progress in talks with Iran to reopen the Strait of Hormuz. Where 50,000 people are evacuated in Orange County, California, fire officials say a crew has cut the risk of a major explosion at a damaged toxic chemical tank at an aircraft plant in Garden Grove. This is ABC News. 27 people developed sore throats near a luxury department store in Tokyo's posh Ginza shopping area today after a person allegedly sprayed something into the air, according to Tokyo Fire Department officials. Nobody was seriously hurt. No arrest reported. Elected officials in Ponca City, Oklahoma, vow to get to the bottom of a mystery that has people checking the bottoms of their feet. More on that from ABC's Jim Ryan.
12: On nearly every outdoor surface in the town north of Oklahoma City, the black powder is unavoidable.
22: We've gone to pick up our granddaughter from school, and she looks like she's coming out of a coal mine playing on the playground.
12: Travis Kirby used to work at the Continental Carbon Company just south of town and says the soot is coming from there. The company paid $10.5 million in 2009 to settle a lawsuit related to the problem. This time, city officials and state regulators say they found no evidence of a link between Continental Carbon and the black dust in Ponca City.
20: Chuck Sievertson, ABC News.
23: Hey, there he is. How's it going?
28: I'm having a stroke.
23: Are you going to shake my hand or what?
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3: The Florida owners of a Denver parking garage that collapsed in March say it'll have to be demolished and that some cars still stuck there could be destroyed. The collapse on South Yosemite crushed several cars and damaged others. Michelle Horton's car is one of those remaining and at risk.
5: So then to just be told, basically, we're not answering any of your questions? Too bad. Your car's going to be totaled.
3: She tells Fox 31 it's unclear whether her insurance or the buildings will pay to replace her car. Denver officials say they haven't yet gotten a demolition permit application. Edgewater police investigating a weekend shooting. Officers found a man with gunshot wounds to both legs outside Lakeshore Cannabis Dispensary near 25th and Sheridan. They applied tourniquets and rushed the man to the hospital. Police say they've identified and arrested a suspect using Flock cameras. 22-year-old Joseph Sines arrested in Arvada on several charges, including attempted murder.
6: Now, impact traffic.
7: Yeah, for the most part, light volume across the metro area. Still seeing some slight delays coming out of the airport on Peña, which is running kind of heavy from Tower back to I-70 and then I-70 eastbound at Chambers. It looks like all the activity is on the ramp, but it is slow on I-70 as well as 225 northbound to eastbound. North end, I-25 coming out of Thornton. Got a little bit of traffic there, but for the most part, wide open out here. With traffic, I'm Jonathan Steele.
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1: Thank you for joining us on this Memorial Day 2026. This is iHeartRadio's Holiday Talk. I'm Reed Shepard, along with Dana McKay. Don't forget, your regular hosts will be back tomorrow. Quick look at what's open and what's closed on this Memorial Day. Most national retailers, grocery stores, restaurant chains will be open, but banks and post offices will be closed and there will be no mail delivery today. Stock market will also be closed for the federal holiday. UPS and FedEx pickup and delivery services will not be available. UPS stores may be closed while FedEx's office hours will be modified. And of course, always open, no matter what, Waffle House.
0: Yes, Waffle House always open.
1: Always open. Well, coming up later this hour, the history of the hamburger. Hey, this guy graduated from Yale.
0: And he wrote a book about the history of the hamburger, putting that education to good use.
1: But first, we have today's top news stories, and we start with a situation in Orange County, California, where officials out there have been trying to secure a bulging pressurized tank loaded loaded with 7,000 gallons of methacrylate. There we go. So what is this stuff? MMA, as it's known, can cause respiratory issues and irritation to the skin and eyes upon exposure. Now, right now, apparently the threat of the tank exploding has actually been eliminated, but nonetheless, we've still got about 50,000 people in six communities in Orange County that are under an evacuation order. Not affected under that evac order is Disneyland. They are out of the, they're kind of what you, I guess you would call the safe zone. They're not being evacuated. Also, Angel Stadium, the home of the Los Angeles Angels, which is, I guess you could say, kind of right across the street from Disneyland on Interstate 5. They are out of the evacuation zone as well. Now, they plan to vet findings from a Sunday to Monday mission to provide an update on the explosion threat at some point. We'll be watching for that. But also, the company, GKN Corporation, is going to be under investigation. And this is what Orange County DA Todd Spitzer had to say about that.
2: It's literally unconscionable for me to believe that a multi-million dollar company who deals with this kind of very, very volatile and toxic chemical did not have a redundant system in place, a backup when its cooling system failed.
1: So again, we still have about 50,000 people in the Orange County, California area that are under an evacuation order. They will continue to watch this 24/7 until the situation kind of takes care of itself.
0: Yes, a gunman opened fire outside the White House shortly after 6 o'clock on Saturday night. A very scary situation. He was quickly taken down and killed by a barrage of return fire from the Secret Service. A bystander was also hit and was seriously wounded. An ABC reporter, Selena Wang, was on the White House North Lawn. She was filming a video for social media when the shots were fired.
4: That President Trump has said a deal is close, only for the two sides to remain far apart.
0: I mean, you can hear just how many shots were fired.
1: Yeah.
0: So, and in the video, you can see, you know, she's just doing her report. She hears the gunfire. The look on her face was shocked. And then everybody just gets down. She said press that were outside the White House were instructed to move inside the White House briefing room while the scene was cleared. The gunman was identified as 21-year-old Nazir Best, a mentally troubled person who was known to the Secret Service. He had been loitering around various entry posts around the White House. He had violated a previous court order to stay away from the White House, and he was involuntarily committed for mental health evaluation on June 26th of last year for obstructing traffic at 15th Street in D.C. He was also arrested in D.C. On July 10th of last year for another crime. The New York Post is also reporting that he was mentally deranged and believed he was Jesus Christ. The Secret Service released a statement saying shortly after 6 p.m. Saturday, an individual in the area of 17th Street and Pennsylvania Avenue pulled a weapon from his bag and began firing. Secret Service police returned fire, striking the suspect, who was transported to an area hospital where he was pronounced deceased. During the shooting, one bystander was also struck by gunfire. No injuries were sustained by officers, and the president was in the White House during that incident, but no protectees or operations were impacted, and that the incident remains under investigation. Now, this is the third time in a matter of about a month that gunfire has broken out near the president. There was the incident at the White House Correspondents' Dinner in April, and then there was another shooter near the Washington Monument, not far from the White House, earlier this month. So the Secret Service has had their hands full. Definitely some scary situations over the last month.
1: They have indeed. Well, what we're looking at today is the United States and Iran have reached a deal in principle to wind down the war. The New York Times cites a senior U.S. official who emphasized that some very key sensitive issues remain unresolved, meaning the framework is not yet final. It could take some time to put everything together, and in fact, it could all collapse. The development follows President Trump's statement earlier on Sunday. The talks were, quote, proceeding in an orderly and constructive manner. Iran's president also signaled openness, saying the country is prepared to assure the international community that it is not pursuing nuclear weapons. Now, of course, that has been numero uno on President Trump's agenda as far as Iran is concerned, that they would never have a nuclear weapon. Now, the deal would reopen the Strait of Hormuz and would also commit Iran to disposing of its highly enriched uranium. But how Tehran might do that is still kind of up in the air, and one of these issues that still need to be negotiated. The president has insisted that the United States seize the material as part of his vow to curb Iran's nuclear program. And again, just a cautionary thing that this deal could still fall apart. We may be in a good place at the moment, but you know, it could go away. It could fall apart.
0: Right. And Marco Rubio talked about how we were getting close to a deal with Iran on Saturday. He was in New Delhi, and here's what he had to say.
8: The ultimate goal is that Iran can never have a nuclear weapon. So we've made some progress over the last 48 hours working with our partners in the Gulf region on an outline that could ultimately, if it succeeds, leave us not just with a completely open straits, and I mean open straits without tolls, and with addressing some of the key things that underpin what has been Iran's nuclear weapons ambitions in the past.
0: Yeah, so Marco Rubio sounded a little bit more hopeful about there possibly being a deal. I know it seemed like on Friday and early Saturday, you know, you see the breaking news and it looks like a deal is imminent and could come by the end of the weekend. And then here we are again. Yeah. They're kind of reeling that back in again because it's a lot to work out. There's a lot of negotiating going on, but hopefully this all gets resolved soon. The Strait of Hormuz will open back up because gas prices this Memorial Day weekend are pretty high across the country.
1: I did not get a chance to look to see as I was driving in what the price of a gallon was, but I think it was like $4.59 or something.
0: Yes,
1: the other day.
0: $4.59 where we are. Yeah.
1: All right. Well, after the break, AI and medicine, how are they coming together? I'm Reed Shepherd along with Dana McKay. This is iHeartRadio's Holiday Talk.
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1: Reed Shepard with Dana McKay. This is iHeartRadio's Holiday Talk. It's certainly no secret that artificial intelligence is moving into a number of industries and impacting our lives in different ways, and that includes medicine. So how is AI becoming part of the examining room, and why are some chatbots not quite ready to make the right diagnosis? Dr. Joe Galati has been working with patients with all facets of liver disease, obesity, related disorders for more than 30 years, and joins us on this Memorial Day. So, Dr. Galati, as we come to understand AI more and more, what do you find are the best uses for it? And are we sacrificing that human touch that makes medicine such a personal thing?
23: Well, I think, and by the way, thanks for having me on. I think there's two ways to look at AI and ChatGPT as an example. Within the true scientific research community, we are using it to better help us analyze x-rays, CAT scans. We're using it to help us analyze biopsy specimens, be it for benign diseases or cancer. Analyzing all of this medical information, labs and the information that flows in regarding a patient. We're using it, and we are finding that it is very, very useful. Now, like any other tool, we really have to refine how it's used. But I would say it is a big part of medicine, it is a big part of research, and it will continue to move forward. Now, the flip side is on the consumer side, the patients. They are having ChatGPT and all these other sites available to them where they're putting in their symptoms, a particular complaint, something's bothering them, trying to find out what's wrong. Now, recent research has shown that about 80% of the diagnoses that people are getting are completely wrong. So that is sending people off on the wrong pathway because a serious problem may be deemed less serious. And of course, many patients are in a little bit of a state of denial. They're not really looking for that bad diagnosis. And so they will say, well, ChatGPT says it's nothing to worry about. Take two Tums and an aspirin, and I should be fine. That is really the concern that we have right now.
0: So are you finding that, you know, where patients were coming to you maybe, you know, in